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0: how Oregon prepared or walked into that game, but Boise State was not playing with them. That was a really good game.
1: It was great. It was great. You know what wasn't a good game? 23rd ranked Clemson.
0: Oh my goodness.
1: 23rd ranked.
0: Dog walked.
1: Clemson did not play a very good football game. Along with 16th ranked Michigan. Just annoying. That's all. It's just annoying. I'm looking at the rankings right now, and I know a bunch of them did play yesterday and this, that, the other. But I'm looking at the rankings, and next to every single school's name, it says 0-0. And I have long felt like this is a part of college football I've never been able to get my head around, which is the way they bring opinions into
0: ranking
1: how the season ends up getting decided. I think that your opinion, and you expressed it on my radio show during the week this week, is that the Rams are going to win the whole thing. But your opinion that the Rams are going to win the whole thing has no bearing on whether or not the Rams actually win the whole thing.
0: Correct. Just my thoughts.
1: They're going to have to go win the games.
0: Yeah, everybody got to play. Everybody's got to play.
1: Speaking of the Rams and the 49ers, so the Niners are already in Australia. They've been there for a few days. They're glad-handing, high-fiving, doing interviews, doing practices, all of the things. The Rams are in the reign of L.A. Is that okay that the Rams handled it that way? Number one. Number two, your body clock would want to do which one as far as the way these two teams are handling it? We can get to that coming up next. Fox Football Sunday is brought to you by Underdog. Football is back, baby. Underdogs, keep your million. Starts you with a $1 million stack. You make your picks. You survive 20 rounds. And whatever's left is yours. Underdog, unleash your dog. Terms apply. I think my dog is Caleb Williams. That's my dog. Got him in a couple leagues, and I keep getting him late. And, boy, that Bears offense to me, that's one to watch. That's it from Salam. I'm Mark Willard. Lots more coming up here on Fox Sports Radio.
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0: All right, so check this out. More from Kyle Shanahan, who spoke moments ago in Australia to the assembled media. He said it is, quote, taken a couple of days to adjust. He says players will tell him that they're doing great, and then a few hours later they'll say, wait, never mind, I'm not feeling good now. Now, the 49er plane left California time Wednesday night. They left somewhere in the neighborhood of 9:30 p.m. Obviously, they landed the next day on Thursday around 2:30 Pacific time, which is Friday there. So that's a solid, they've been there for over 3 days already. And he's saying it took a couple days to adjust. There's still some discussion about how people are feeling. But obviously the game is still a full 4 days away. But the Rams will not show up for another 3 days. I mean, I don't know, man.
1: That's wild to me.
0: Like, yeah, it me too, but like, it's the Rams. It's not like they're dumb.
1: No. You know what I mean? This is like, not something that was just someone was like, you know what we should do? No.
0: Yeah. Like, you know what would be funny?
1: That is not what's happening here.
0: Right.
1: Dedicated,
0: what is happening?
1: Dedicated scientists and smarter people than me have come up with what they think should be, you know, the best way to deal with this. And that's what they landed on.
0: But have you talked to anybody who thinks that makes sense?
1: No.
0: Like that's, I mean,
1: not one person I've had this conversation with in life.
0: Right. And everything you just said about the Rams, the Niners did that too. And this is what they came up with. And Kyle reported that the players were like, no, we don't want to go in the day before the game. But I don't know, man. The Rams think that they're on to something. And as I told you earlier, what's funny to me is that someone will win this football game and then people will go, well, that was the right way to do it. And I'm like, I don't know if that's what it means. I don't know if that's what it means at all. You know, the Rams are really, really good. They might be jet lagged and still win.
1: It's going to make that game. I can't miss. I know that. I want to know.
2: We want to know.
0: Well, we're going to find out. Except for sort of not, because someone will win, and I don't know if that's why. All right, we haven't quite done enough yet on Michigan and Western Michigan, so we'll get back to that coming up next. 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

0: feelings of back then. So I would look forward to that.
1: Yeah. And I'd say this too about the Red Sox, like Craig Breslin, let's say the Red Sox were to, you know, win some playoff series or even the World Series. And then you got the champagne celebration and you got folks like myself going up to these guys with microphones. And inevitably, it always seems to be someone gets to the mic and said, no one believed in us. No one believed in us. Craig Breslow, if he says that, tip of the cap. I'd be like, you're 100% right. I had no thought at the end of June they were going to be in it. On the other hand, and Taylor, you can chime in here, I don't want to hear that from any member of the Orioles front office. I don't want to hear it from a member of the Toronto front office. No one believed in us. Yes, including you guys. You sold at the trade deadline. Taylor?
2: Yeah, no, I still have no belief. I don't know that you'll find a Blue Jays fan that has a lot of belief either. So I'm with you there. Blech.
1: Yeah. Yeah, you co-sign that, Todd. They're not allowed to say no one believed in us if they have success in October.
0: Yeah, no question. And listen, as far as the Blue Jays are concerned, house money, they came so close last year. Within a whisker and a little bit of a hangover, and I suspect they'll be back next year. Orioles, it's anybody's guess, a little bit of a different situation, Taylor.
1: Yeah. All right, let's do the quiz.
0: All right, guys, here we go. Hank Aaron, the great Hank Aaron, is the major league career leader for total bases with 6,856. Who is number two on the all-time list? Is it A, Albert Pujols? Is it B, Barry Bonds? Is it C, Willie Mays? Or is it D, Stan Musial? Hank Aaron, number one, total bases, all-time. Who's number two, Pujols, Bonds, Mays, or Musial?
1: That is a great question. And I have an instinct and now I'm doubting myself a little bit. Taylor, you want to go?
2: I'll go Barry Bonds. Put him in the Hall of Fame, please.
1: Okay. Yeah. No, no, he's not the guy. It's not Barry Bonds. It's either Pujols or it's Stan Musial. And I'm going to go with Albert.
0: The future Hall of Famer, Albert Pujols is the guy. Good guess, Buster.
1: Yeah, I did. Like when you said Stan the Man, I was like, oh, that's right. You know, 3,630 hits, but he didn't have as many home runs as Albert, who had 700. Yeah. And Barry, because he was walked so much, he didn't have a chance to get total bases. Todd?
0: For once, Buster, all of this overthinking got you into a successful position. Congratulations. Nice. Look at you.
1: You know what? I'm learning my lessons as I get older. All right, Todd, thanks for doing this. It was great to talk with you.
0: Great to see you guys. I appreciate it.
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0: Chris Henry Jr., the son of Chris Henry Sr., and then also a freshman running back by the name of Legend Bay. Trust me, folks.
1: Great name.
0: That defense, I do believe they're going to be good again this season. So that's the top five that you name. When it comes to two teams that you omitted from your list, the Miami Hurricanes, Darren Mensah, he may be able to take them over the top and get them to a national championship game.
1: He's getting $4 million. He better.
0: Not to lose it like they did last year to Indiana, but to actually win it. So he might be a major difference maker for them. And then for Indiana, yes, I have them in the equation.
1: Right.
0: And Kurt Cignetti does a great job of combining talent together, new talent, and getting those guys to gel and have that cohesion. I just want to see it for a second year. It's no doubt in my mind that they're going to be right there in the thick of things, though.
1: Yeah, I'll give you two teams. One, USC in playoff or bust. They better find a defense, and they better make sure they win those big games, whether it's Oregon, Ohio State, when they come to their building, especially in October. And Penn State is where they got to go eight. So USC, this is now or never for them trying to make the playoff. I'll give you a sneaky team that can make the playoff and maybe finish undefeated. If BYU beats Notre Dame at home October 17th, they're not losing another game. They got UCF, Arizona State, the border war between with Utah, Baylor, Kansas, and Cincinnati. We know about Bear Bachmeyer, who's one of the best quarterbacks nobody talks about in the country. But their defense will be really good with Bodie Schoonover defensive end, Nusi Tumanapia at defensive end, and they get Cade Ulavalli, the transfer from California, the rover position, who's going to be playing on NFL Sundays. If they knock off Notre Dame, BYU will be in the playoff and maybe having a top seed advantage. That could be a very, very sneaky team, BYU, that nobody's talking about.
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0: This is the Baseball Tonight podcast for Thursday and Friday, September 3rd and 4th, presented by La Quinta by Wyndham. I'm Buster Olney, working from my home in Montana. Taylor Swink is working back in Connecticut. And as we go forward here, we're taping this on September 3rd. I want to say happy birthday to my older sister, Hannah. Don't tell her. But I am just so impressed with her as a person. I am in awe of who she is. But again, don't tell her, because every time we're together, all we do is tease each other. The Dodgers have a Shohei problem. Shohei Ohtani was hitless on Wednesday and has not looked right physically, with issues in his left knee and right biceps. And after the Dodgers lost to the Cardinals again Wednesday night, LA manager Dave Roberts talked about what's ahead for Shohei.
1: Is that just giving him a couple days, or is an IL something that could be a possibility?
2: It won't be an IL, unless it is, but it's very unlikely. But I do think that I'm going to have a conversation, and we'll decide, you know, after I talk to him, you know, what's the extent of it.
3: That Shohei doesn't look right. How much of this is weighing him maybe needing a day and also him not wanting to take the day?
2: He definitely doesn't want to take the day. He feels that, I know, speaking for him, I know he feels that he needs to post and be in the lineup. And if he's upright, he should play. I respect that. But if he's, you know, feeling the way that visibly looks, then really not helping anyone. So that's the conversation that I'll have with him.
0: The Phillies and Diamondbacks played the final game of their series, and it was scoreless until James McCann came to the plate in the bottom of the eighth inning.
4: Top of the lineup that Bolden faced. McCann with a drive, and the Diamondbacks have the game's first run. Painter out of the game, and one pitch into the Phillies' bullpen. It's 1-0 Diamondbacks.
0: At the end of the day, Arizona led the Padres by a half game in the race for the sixth and final NL playoff spot, and we've got 3.5 weeks to go. And Taylor's Orioles were poised to close out a win in Colorado. Baltimore got lucky when the bounce of a ball prompted a ground rule double, saving the tying run, maintaining the Orioles' lead in that moment. Two outs in the 11th inning, but then this happened.
5: Sullivan lines it to left. Get down. It will. Here comes Amador. Roberts throw off line. Sullivan has won it. The Rockies down to their last out in the 11th inning. Walk off the Orioles. What a win.
0: At the end of play on Wednesday, Texas and Baltimore and Toronto were all 1.5 games behind Cleveland in the race for the third wild card in the American League. We'll find out later how Taylor is feeling about that Orioles loss and about how what he sees for Baltimore ahead. Before that, however, Murderers Row, Paul Hembekides, Sarah Langs, Todd Radom. Let's get to it. Hembo is Paul Hembekides, content producer on the show Get Up and a guest here every week on the podcast. Hembo, how are you?
6: I'm doing well, buddy. Summer's over, man. Once we hit Labor Day, we're sprinting to that finish line. It's been an exciting pennant race, of course. It's only going to get more exciting. That humidity's going to clear. The air's going to cool. I'll look forward to talking some October baseball with you in no time.
0: So I'm hitting you with this cold, and I feel bad because I don't mean to make you feel bad, but did you get a chance to listen to Chipper Jones talking about Game 5, the National League Championship Series, the Eric Gregg game, in a podcast that we taped on Wednesday? That was so much fun. To have that conversation, because I'd never really had, and to get his perspective on what I think, because what happened is after that game, after the Eric Gregg game, where his strike zone was so bizarre.

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1: From 48 yards for Lucas Carnero. Last year, a hero in the postseason, and here can win it for Ole Miss. Tied at 38 with Louisville. From the left hash, kicking left to right. The holder is Oscar Bird, the punter. He's down on the knees. Snap and holder good. Kick is on the way. Hand over end, and that is good. Ball game over. Ole Miss wins it. 41-38 over Louisville here in Nashville. And a thriller right down to the very last second.
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2: 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That game was absolutely bananas. It was a thriller. It was all of that. As, of course, Ole Miss gets the victory 41-38 over Louisville. It's Game Night on ESPN Radio, the ESPN app, Sirius XM, Channel 80. 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With Justin Tinsley, Donald Ware with you here. Justin, what a banana. First of all, man, how you doing on this evening?
3: I'm still coming down off the high of that game, in particular that second half. D, there were 63 combined points scored in that second half. And I'm going to be saying this throughout the show. There were a lot of blowouts this weekend in college football. I think we're all happy that college football is back. But we deserve the insanity that we just watched in that second half with Louisville and Ole Miss. That was the game of the week thus far, and that's the type of energy, that's the type of insanity, and that's the reason why I love college football.
2: I mean, let's look at some of these numbers. Trinidad Chambliss, the quarterback for Ole Miss, 21 of 36, 336 yards, 3 touchdowns. He threw a pick. He also fumbled. And it's interesting because, to your point, in the first half, I mean, we were talking about a 10-6 first half. So it wasn't a whole lot going on in the game, certainly in the first half. And I'm going to concur with you because we're definitely going to get into this. And I would even, I'd be remiss if I didn't look at the other side in Lincoln Keyholes, the quarterback for Louisville, 18 of 29, 307 yards, 2 touchdowns. He also had 69 yards rushing and a touchdown. This kid's making his first start, Justin, in 4 years. All of the talk that we heard starting on Thursday, well, really earlier than that, with NFL players returning to college football, the potential of that, LSU in the mix of all that. For all of that that we heard, Justin Tinsley, this game tonight with Ole Miss getting that thrilling victory 41-38 sort of wiped, at least for me, wiped all of that out.
3: Yeah, and you mentioned it. In that first half, you can tell there were a lot of nerves on both sides. I remember at the beginning of the game, it felt like Ole Miss was snapping the ball too high on every other snap. Trinidad James was fumbling the ball, throwing a pick. And, you know, Louisville's offense couldn't move at all. But I think once the players settled into the game, once they got a feel for the game, we saw a completely different pretty much DNA for the game in the second half. And yeah, to your point, during that second half, I was not thinking about NFL players returning to college. Yes, that is going to be a discussion, probably pretty much throughout the season and even moving forward, given what the ultimate result may be. But that second half was fun. It wasn't really a lot of defense play. I'm sure the defensive coordinators were pulling their hair out, but you and me and everybody else on set right now, man, we were having the time of our lives watching that game. And, you know, Ole Miss had to win this game. They got LSU in 2 weeks. I wanted to see them undefeated when Lane Kiffin comes back to town. So the storylines are really starting to set themselves up, and they're already writing themselves.
2: You look at Deuce Alexander, a great game. He had 5 receptions, 159 yards, 2 touchdowns. Both of his touchdowns were for 62 yards. I mean, you could not have more of a thrilling game. As a matter of fact, the victory by Ole Miss means the SEC moves to 16-0 on the weekend. He's Justin Tinsley. I'm Donald Ware. course, game night here on ESPN Radio, and we're just getting started. Coming up next, you know, we got to hear from the head coach of Ole Miss, Pete Golding. 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
1: 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I'm Alex Del Barrio. 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A lot of action on the diamond on Sunday. Again, pennant races heating up. Several players trying to hit milestones, especially in the home run department, with Pete Crow Armstrong sitting on 39 home runs entering play on Sunday. Plus, some college football action here with the best moments from Sunday. Here's Ed Bankin with our top sound.
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16: Alex, we begin with baseball and a dramatic comeback by the Braves in Philadelphia. It started with a 3-run blast by Ronald Acuna Jr. as heard on 680 The Fan.
17: Again the 1-2. Swung on, hit high in the air, left field. Going back now, De La Cruz at the wall. That is long gone! And he silences the masses in Philly. The game is tied for a piece of the 8th.
0: Number 4.
16: In San Diego, the Padres set the tone early to win over the Yankees with three straight home runs, ending with this one from Manny Machado. The call on 97.3, the Fan.
18: And Machado hits it in the air deep to center field. Jones going back. He's looking up. It's going to go. Back to back to back. Tatis and Cronenworth and Machado off of Garrett Cole. And the Padres lead it 3-0.
19: Number three.
16: In Miami, the Cubs fell to the Marlins despite a major milestone for Pete Crow Armstrong, who went deep for the 40th time this season. The call on the Cubs radio network.
20: Phillips delivers. Crow Armstrong gets a high fly ball deep down the right field line. If it stays there, it's gone. It's gone. Number 40 for Pete Crow Armstrong. The first Cubs left-handed hitter to hit 40 home runs since Billy Williams in 1970.
19: Number two.
16: In Cleveland, the Guardians stay 2.5 games behind the White Sox in the AL Central race and also remain in the final AL wildcard spot in walk-off fashion. The call on WTAM 1100.
21: A swing and a line drive, base hit right field. Daniel Sneeman drives in the game winner. Angel Hanau scores. Sneeman mob between first and second. This weekend, Cleveland walks off the Detroit Tigers.
19: Number one.
16: Finally to college football, a wild opener between Ole Miss and Louisville, which ended on a game-winning field goal for the Rebels by Lucas Camaro, as heard on ESPN Radio.
22: The holder is Oscar Bird, the punter. He's down on the knee. Snap and holder, good. Kick is on the way. End over end. And that is good. Ball game over. Ole Miss wins it. 41-38 over Louisville here in Nashville.
1: United States got a scare from Italy on Sunday in the FIBA World Cup. The USA offense struggled, scored just 55 points, 10 points from Jackie Young, a 55-52 win over the Italians. Fewest points scored in a game by the Americans in a World Cup game since 42-38 win back in 1967. It was the 32nd straight win for the U.S. women. Team head coach Carol Lawson on getting tested.
23: I think you have to be just honest with yourself as an individual and as a team, when you have a performance that's below your level, don't try to excuse away what happened. Just be honest with what you're seeing and then go back to work to improve. This is so hard to win in the World Cup. And I know our history is so accomplished at our federation. And I know we all know the expectation is for us to win. But every single one of those wins, came hard, and every win at this tournament comes hard, and we understand that. You have to have great respect for who you play, and you have to prepare in a way to win. And so it's supposed to be challenging, and we're supposed to have moments where we're not at our best, and the teams that can persevere through that and have a resilient mindset are the ones that are able to win.
1: The USA has already advanced to the quarterfinals. Dodgers trailing by one in the eighth. Mookie Betts at the plate with two men on.
24: Now the pitch. Mookie swings, hits a drive. Deep left field. Way back. It's gone! A Mookie Mullen on a Sunday night flips the score. And the Dodgers lead it 7-5. Mookie Betts with his 18th home run of the season.
1: Dodgers win it by that 7-5 score, their sixth straight win against the Nationals. More from the college football gridiron next. 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
26: Number 24 ranked Louisville, 41-38. In Green Bay, number 4 Notre Dame all over Wisconsin, 41-13. In Seattle, 17th ranked Washington beat Washington State, 24-10. In women's basketball, Team USA shot 29% from the floor, but still beat Italy 55-52 at the World Cup in Berlin. Christopher Bell won the NASCAR race at Darlington, his first victory this year. And Carlos Alcaraz won his match at the U.S. Open. I'm Steve DeSager.
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34: From the Bob and the Weave. 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And get to work as we are back at it. A brand new week now. It is here Labor Day weekend, which is a good opportunity for people that have not been able to be part of the show for some time to be part of the show now. So if you're not normally up overnight, you've become a podcast listener, this is your opportunity to participate in the show. If you so choose, you do not have to choose to participate in the show. But if you choose to participate, this would be a good night. And we often
0: hear from people. Welcome to the show there, idiot.
34: We hear from people we don't normally hear from. So you'd figure, hey, it's heading into a Monday, a Labor Day. You'd start with some college football from Sunday. But the games, I guess I could talk about Ole Miss and Louisville. The story, though, play the hits, my man. Play the hits. And there is no story more compelling, more redonkulous than what happened back on Saturday in the college football weekend. And my, oh my, who goofed? I've got to know. We go back to a game that was not supposed to be close. A game that was supposed to be blowout city. Michigan playing one of those paycheck games where they pay the opponent, come on in, we'll kick the snot out of your nose and send you without any mucus in your nostrils out of town, and we'll give you a check for your trouble. So show up, hey, win, everyone's happy, we're off and running. And well, that didn't happen, and it looked like it did happen. A second opportunity, a second chance, a game-ending Hail Mary as quarterback Bryce Underwood, who was not only a quarterback, he was terrible for the Michigan Wolverines, but he connected with somebody named J.J. Buchanan for a stunning, heart-wrenching, I can't believe it, that didn't happen. How was that allowed to happen? F up city. A 47-yard Hail Mary. Touchdown pass. And number 16, Michigan, by the skin on their chinny chin chin, they get a win over Western Michigan 13-12. Even though the Big Ten magically, and it is magically delicious, they produced a replay center video claiming that it supported the one-second ruling. There's not a single man, woman, or child, not a single man, woman, or child that watched that broadcast on NBC that believes that's authentic. That is some fresh bullcrap is what that is. Holy crap, is that bullcrap? They just added a second. They just gave him a second. You can't get back a second. They did. So what's the point of having the clock on the TV, dummies? My God. Live television. Game over. Western Michigan. Hallelujah. Hallelujah. You just won the biggest game of your lives. Where are you going to go? I don't know. Back out to defend another play because Michigan needed another opportunity to win the game? My God. Now, the NBC rules analyst, Terry McCauley, said that the ball appeared to still be airborne when the TV clock hit zero. You know why it appeared to be that way? Because, I don't know, it was. Now, the Big Ten has been trying to put out fires ever since this game ended. And they later on said they synchronized the stadium clock, and it showed that Western Michigan's Micah Davis touched the ball with 1 second remaining. And the MAC, of course, I don't know how much they got, but they played along, saying that the supplied video and audio confirmed the explanation. All right, so that is a good jumping off point. Let us discuss the question. Give me the word. What is the word? Give me the word for Michigan getting an extra second, an extra play, which turned out to be the difference in beating Western Michigan. So I've got goldfish tank, Auntie Anne's, and hammerhead shark. And we will combine all of these things together, and we're going to have a delicious dragon fruit is what we're going to have. It's a fun fruit. It's an exotic fruit, the dragon fruit. We're going to have a dragon fruit. So, A, my word. What is the word for Michigan getting the extra second against Western Michigan? My word is carnival. That is my word. As in a pure, unfiltered carnival of stupidity and absurdity and all of that. Welcome to the Big Ten bailout. Yeah, so the stadium clock there at Michigan Stadium, 0, 0-0. Apparently, though, that is merely a suggestion. That is not the actual time. So what's the point of having the stadium scoreboard clock? Can someone explain that to me? No, you can't, because it makes no effing sense. No effing sense. So Western Michigan, I couldn't give two rat's asses about Western Michigan. They got hosed, though. The Broncos of Western Michigan. So Western Michigan played until the clock ran out, which I guess I'm old. That's how you were supposed to play. Clock runs out. Game over. Move on. Celebrate or complain or any of that. So Western Michigan plays till the clock goes to zero. They celebrate because they'd won the game, because that's what happens when the game ends and one team's winning and the other team's losing. The team that's winning celebrates. So they started their celebration. Wait a minute. No. We need some help. Hold on. Big brother. My God. So the clock runs out, and I didn't realize this, and nobody really, other than, I guess, Michigan players, realized that you need to play not just 60 minutes, but an extra second. So now you want conspiracy theories. Woo-wee. Right up the wazoo here. This is how you manufacture conspiracy theories. Now, I remember talking to somebody a couple years back, and they said, well, Ben, the days of the great conspiracy theory are over because of the interweb. And you hear stories in the old days about things that teams did to manipulate outcomes of games and leagues. You thought, well, with the internet age, it's really difficult. You can't really do that stuff anymore. And then Michigan and the Big Ten get involved. Hoo-wee! My God. It's that second. Where did it come from? Can you buy a second? Can any team trail? How about a minute? Can you buy an extra minute? What if you need an extra minute? No? Where do you buy that? Where do you go? It's like a clockmaker somewhere. You contact them and no? All right. So the Big Ten replay booth performed CPR on Michigan season, just like that, little CPR. And somewhere in the replay center, I believe it was in Chicago, the replay official, one of the guys in the back of the room, yelled, wait, I found another second. What was it, in the back of the sofa? Under the pillow? Look, there's a second right there. Amazing. I always thought, like, we're all going to die, right? It's part of living. You know, it sucks, but we're all going to die. And, like, wouldn't it be great if you're on your deathbed? Wait a minute. Let me call the Big Ten. I want to live a little longer. Let me get a little time. Hey, Big Ten, replay center, can you give me some more time? I don't feel like dying today. Okay, good. We'll give you a few more seconds. Why not? Okay, wonderful. They had that rubber-stamped Block M on the extra second there. I was like going to see Penn and Teller. Like, they pulled a second out of that goldfish tank thing that they do. Hey, look, Teller just pulled out a second. That's great. So Michigan went from 0-0-0 on the clock to 1 second. Like, it's like kind of like those shady car people that turn back the odometer on those old cars. Yeah, it's turn back the odometer. So welcome to the Make-A-Wish Big Ten Replay Center, where your wish is our command. Absolutely. It's like Mario Kart officiating. It's what it was. Michigan hit the question box, and they got an extra life. That's kind of cool. Like, just play Mario Kart. Hit the thing, and then you get an extra life, and that's it. And poor Western Michigan. They got the full airport experience, the Broncos of Western Michigan. Your flight has departed, but somehow Michigan still got on the plane. Holy can! I happened to be watching this game. A buddy of mine was at the game. We were texting back and forth. It was a terrible game. Not a lot of offense. And then it is now went from horrific to one of the most memorable games in this generation of college football. What happened? All right. Meanwhile, keeping the theme of the hour going here. And we focus in on longtime Utah Utes coach Kyle Whittingham, who is now the head coach at Michigan. What is a Ute? Well, he doesn't have to worry about that anymore. He has to worry about what a Wolverine is. So Kyle Whittingham made his, I wouldn't say much ballyhooed debut, but he made his debut. Always put respectable, well-coached, disciplined teams on the field at Utah, there in Salt Lake, and now at Michigan. after all these shenanigans in recent years, they're like, we need an adult in the room is what we need. We need a seasoned football coach. So they brought this guy in, and he made his debut there with the maize and blue. And it was, again, a El Stinko of a game. And yet will be remembered for the ages because of what happened in the 60, after the 60-minute mark, 60 minutes and 1 second. So the question is this. Can the new Michigan coach, Kyle Whittingham, exhale? Can he exhale now after that Hail Mary victory as Michigan is off to the 1-0 start now? And what was going to happen, what should have happened, did not happen at the end of that game. So, hell no! Hell no! Kyle Whittingham did not get the win. He survived a near-death experience with the toe tag already being filled out for Whittingham. The Michigan fans, this is how embarrassing this was. This is one of the all-time embarrassing moments in the history of major college football. Did you see what happened after the extra second was added that shouldn't have been added? If you were not paying attention, so the Michigan fans stormed the field. Let me repeat. The Michigan fans, big bad, badass, Big Ten Michigan football, stormed the field after beating a MAC team. Hello? The Mac Daddy, you beat the Mac at home and you sell it because the fans knew it was Fugazi. It was Fugazi is what it was. All right. Do you understand how humiliating this is? Okay. The Wolverines were a 27.5-point favorite at home against a Mac opponent and the fans stormed the field. Embarrassed, an angry mob would have been waiting for the coach. Anyway, here is the coach. I believe we have Kyle Whittingham. This is his commentary after the 1-0 start, which was really kind of embarrassing, but you'll hear what he has to say. Here we go.
1: This game will go down in history, Michigan history. I don't know if it's in a positive way, but it'll go down in history for certain. And bottom line is we're 1-0, but the reality is we have got a lot to fix, a lot of things to address. You know, the things that we didn't do well, we didn't play the run well on defense. We didn't run the ball well on offense. We lost the turnover margin 3-0. We didn't make enough first downs. And, you know, all this is squarely on my shoulders. There's no doubt about that. And I got to do a better job preparing this football team. But I'm going to tell you right now, there was not a lot of hooting and hollering in that locker room. In fact, there was none because we understand that you know, we've got a lot of work to do and that we have got to be much, much better than we were tonight.
34: Well, the fans were hooting and hollering, and if that extra second hadn't been added by the guardian angel for the Michigan Wolverines, then the angry mob would have had their torches all lit up, the pitchforks ready to storm the football office there, and there you go. Michigan, it's like a religious revival, born again, the Michigan Wolverines. They sucked for 60 minutes, but they were great for 1 second. And that extra 1 second's all they needed there. It's like, I guess it's now like soccer. Big Ten football is like Premier League. They have stoppage time now where they just add a second. That's great. Who else, is Ohio State going to need it? Who else in the Big Ten is going to need it? USC is going to need this now? That's so stupid. USC's in the Big Ten, isn't it? My God, is that stupid. There's a lot of dumb things. That's the West Coast Big Ten contingent right up there with dumb. Now, Michigan, I mentioned Kyle Whittingham at Utah, always known for putting disciplined teams together that were well coached. Michigan had 9 penalties for 80 yards. Western Michigan had more first downs than Michigan. They lost in regulation, Michigan did. Got conference-issued resurrection papers from the Big Ten replay booth. And then Michigan, of course, needing that Hail Mary there to escape with a 1-point victory. And Whittingham went ride or die. The main point of contention is if you saw any of this game or heard it on the radio, that in any measurement, the Michigan Wolverines do not have a quarterback. How does that happen? I don't care how hard Bryce Underwood works. The guy's terrible. Holy crap. He sucks. You can't find a better quarterback than this guy? And Whittingham's ride or die. Like, what it... and maybe I missed it. I don't pay that close attention, but what did Underwood do to earn that level of trust from his head coach? Because he doesn't appear to know what he's doing. So he played like it was Auntie Anne's pretzel shop, twisted. He was twisted into a soft pretzel by a MAC defense. By a MAC defense. And he's going to go out there and win the Big Ten and lead Michigan to the promised land and all that? Really? Okay. That's your quarterback. You don't have a backup? Do they not carry a backup? Is it a one quarterback operation there in Ann Arbor? My God. They don't have a competent backup on the roster? Apparently not. So, you obviously you don't exhale Coach Whittingham. You don't. Yeah, you didn't beat the executioner. The electric chair lost power. Somebody in Chicago turned off the power. All right, meanwhile, last word. I must mention this. Several of you reached out to me and said, did you see what this a-hole's doing? I said, what are you talking about? So Kirk Herbstreit, Herbie, as he's called, we go to the merch department over the weekend. So ABC's Kirk Herbstreit has launched something called the Peter Fan Club. It's all about his golden retriever, Peter. You see it? No? You did see it. Okay, good. All right. So Peter, who succeeded Ben, the golden retriever, Ben is dead. So they have Peter now, the golden retriever. This is the dog that gets VIP treatment on planes, trains, and automobiles, gets a press credential, all the things that normal people don't get, the dog gets. Traveling companion. I guess Herbstreit doesn't have any family. A Peter Fan Club pop-up store debuted in Baton Rouge. This happened during college game day, LSU's visit there, and all to help, all with the help, I should say, of the people over at Raising Cane's. It is expected to travel around with college game day. Merchandise includes t-shirts, hats, hoodies, stickers. I'm sure there's some koozies in there, dog bandanas, all that stuff. And they claim that some proceeds go to charity. So the question, on the Maller scale of absurd, the Maller scale of absurd, 1 to 10, how ridiculous is a traveling Peter Herbstreit the dog merch store, a pop-up merch store traveling around for college football? So on the Maller scale of absurd 1 to 10, I wrote down on my scorecard a 75, which, oh, by the way, is the same price as a hoodie for Peter the dog. Who's spending $75 on a Peter Herbstreit the dog hoodie? Just announce, hey, I'm a loser. I'm a loser. Capital L loser. My God. Now, I will point out, when I first saw this, and I was a little hazy when I saw this, I thought this was satire. Another one of these stories that happens at least once a week. I thought, no, this is AI. I was convinced, no, you're not going to do this. This is really good AI. I don't know if it was the ChatGPT or Grok or I don't know, or the Google Gemini. I don't know, but it was AI. No, it's real. At what point did a Saturday afternoon football matchup require a canine haberdashery? When did that happen? All right, so Peter has apparently become a Ralph Lauren with the pause there, and I guess ABC, ESPN are in cahoots on this. They helped create the monster, and now what, does he get full-time cast member status at Disney? They're going to have him in the Main Street USA parade and all that stuff. So I guess College Game Day has now become QVC for a golden retriever. All right. Even Gene Simmons, the great Gene Simmons, looking at this thinking, yeah, that's a little much. You know, that's just a little too much. You just went a little too far. So we can now say officially, without any doubt, that Kirk Herbstreit, beloved broadcaster of college football, who doesn't know much about the NFL, but for some reason is allowed to do Amazon games. Kirk Herbstreit, his dog shtick, his dog shtickala, has officially jumped the hammerhead shark. It has officially jumped the hammerhead shark. That's it. And they think sports fans are just complete rubes, total suckers. They must. Right? To think that people are going to drop $45 on a trucker hat for Peter the dog. And it's not even your pet. It's somebody else's pet. Like, what do we, maybe I should get in on this hustle. Rather than ripping Herb Street, my dog's cuter than his dog. Moxie kicks that dog's ass. Moxie will kill that dog.
4: Damn straight.
34: Right? Come on. I can sell Moxie merch. Maller Moxie merch. Hey, why not? If dumb people are gonna buy stuff, I can sell that. What the hell? But, and the other thing that always annoys me, this really drove me nuts. They hide behind the charity thing. They say, well, proceeds go to charity. That drives me insane. That is the ultimate cover for a hustle. That's the ultimate cover for a hustle, the charity angle. Peter is not a golden retriever anymore. He's a golden revenue stream is what he is. So there you go. By the way, your dog does not need merch. Yeah, I know. Your dog does not need merch. You know what your dog needs? This is going to blow you away. And I know it's an unpopular opinion. I know. Your dog needs a bowl of water and a tennis ball. That's it. Oh, Mel, you're such a hater. I know. What dog? Oh, dogs don't need a bowl of water and a tennis ball or another chew toy or any of that. But there you go. So Peter the dog, not man's best friend, man's best side hustle. It was fair to say. All right, it is the Ben Maller Show. It's a Labor Day weekend. We're doing it live, unless I recorded this hours ago, and you losers are listening to a tape show. 877-99 on Fox, if you'd like to be part. 877-996-6369. If you're drunk, please call right away. No, I'm kidding. A lot of people enjoying the holiday medicating with all kinds of whiskey, vodka, bourbon, you name it. But we're here for you. Whether you're sober or completely hammered or schnockered, it doesn't matter. 877-99 on Fox, the call-in number. Clap on, clap off, the clapper. We'll get to that, and we will do it, the clapper yapper, and we will do it next. However, look at this. It is now the A Block. And what hour is it? Let's find out right now.
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our show on Fox Sports Radio as we work our way through the overnight hours here. Early morning now on this Labor Day. The Malibu Feud, moments away. Reminder, the Ben Malibu

0: 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Well, not quite yet. It'll be up after the show. We haven't finished the show. You can listen to the entire show each hour. There's a best of version, which is 1.3 seconds long. So make sure to check out at some point today the Ben Maller Show podcast and also the Fifth Hour podcast from the weekend. Yeah, it's amazing. You gotta check that out. Come on now.
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6: I believe the answer is the Clippers.
3: That is the top answer. 40 points. It's Maller Militia Feud.
0: Terrible imaging. Let's get to the game. We welcome in our contestants. We have Greg in New Hampshire. Good morning, Greg. Hello.
7: Good morning, Ben. Good to talk to you, man.
0: Good to talk to you, my man. And you are going to play. And if you don't win this game, there'll be a federal investigation. You're going against Hollering James. Hello, James. You called back to play the game. Is that correct, James?
8: I called back and Coop said I was sleeping.
0: Oh, you weren't sleeping at all. We would never put you on the air while you were sleeping.
8: I was snoozing.
0: Yeah, whatever. All right, let's play the game. One, two, or three, quickly, please. Lorena Coop, anybody?
9: Oh, I'm going with number two. I think that'd be a good one for this.
0: All right, gentlemen, your name is your buzzer, and here we go if you want to answer. And 100 people surveyed, the top 1, 2, 3, 4, 5 answers on the board. Name a food that is messy. A food. James.
7: Greg.
0: James.
7: A food that is messy? Mash. Mush.
0: No, that's shockingly incorrect, James. All right. Greg, 100 people surveyed, 1, 2, 3, 4, 5 answers on the board. Top 5 answers. Name a food that is messy to eat.
7: I'd say ice cream.
0: Ice is ice cream is not on there. How about that? Wait, it does melt
9: though.
0: Yeah, you're right. It is messy. You got to eat it fast. Summer.
7: This survey is from.
0: Okay, calm down. 100 people surveyed. Top 5 answers on the board. We're 0 for 2 so far. Name a food that's messy to eat, James.
8: Hollering James.
0: Yes.
8: A food that's messy is mashed potatoes.
0: James, it's
9: what is
0: still,
9: you and mush?
0: It's still not mashed potatoes, James.
7: Did he say that before?
0: I think he did.
9: He
0: All
9: said
0: right.
9: just mush before.
0: All right, Greg, go ahead. Name a food. You guys haven't gotten one right. Name a food that's messy to eat. Go ahead, Greg.
7: Sure, it's probably like wings, buffalo wings.
0: We'll take that. Chicken wings. Yeah, that was on there.
9: Yeah.
0: Mm-hmm. All right. Yeah, go again, Greg. Food that is messy to eat. Top 4 answers on the board.
7: Sloppy Joe's.
0: That is messy, but that was not on there too specific. James!
8: Come on,
0: James.
8: Spaghetti!
9: He's right!
0: What? What are you doing? You don't eat. The wings was already. Alright, the other
9: he
0: answers
9: said
0: were.
9: Spaghetti!
0: Ribs, spaghetti, burgers,
9: spaghetti.
0: And watermelon. I thought he said chicken. Didn't he say chicken?
9: He said spaghetti!
0: Somebody said chicken. Who said
10: football?
0: You won, Greg.
10: So is
0: DraftKings. 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

0: He's thinking about it.
1: Especially after Charlotte got upset by the Citadel over the weekend. Everyone wants to talk about FCS teams upsetting FBS teams. No one's talking about that triple overtime thriller.
0: That run by the running back in the triple overtime. I don't know his name right now off the top of my head, but that was ridiculous.
1: Point being, Charlotte 0-1 to begin the season. And so Trinidad Chambliss, I don't think they're going to overlook them because I don't think Ole Miss is overlooking anybody with that man at the helm. But at the same time, they're absolutely looking forward to 2 weeks' time going up against Sam Leavitt, LSU.
0: At home,
1: by the way, might I add.
0: You know, when you start this out, I know you and I cover the NFL. I mean, you cover it day in and out. We cover it a lot where you have like certain matchups that you right away, you mark down your calendar. You go, I want to make sure that I'm watching this game. I want to make sure this, the Ole Miss LSU game. And I know Ohio State, Texas is the same thing, but like Ole Miss LSU, because of the Lane Kiffin aspect of it, and because of the fact that right now it's 11 versus 9, but probably going to be like 8 versus 10 by the time we get there, that is as appointment television as there will be this year in college football.
1: As mentioned, it was a three-pack of games on Sunday between the Ole Miss-Louisville 41-38 walk-off winner via an Ole Miss field goal. Notre Dame pulled away late 41-13 over Wisconsin, and in the Apple Cup, the earliest it's ever been played in the Great Pacific Northwest, Washington prevails 24-10 in a game that was probably a bit of a clunker. Second half of Notre Dame and Wisconsin, especially if you're a Wisconsin fan, was certainly a clunker. That was one, though, as we talk about LSU out-rostering Clemson Saturday night, Keith. I would argue if we want to talk about out-physicaling an outfit, in the first half, I had optimism for Luke Fickell and the Badgers. That felt like a game in which they were out-physicaling the number four Notre Dame Fighting Irish side. But then once it became a drop-back game, once you allowed C.J. Carr to just do what C.J. Carr does, it was over. And that is once again where we saw the talent overtake any sort of coaching, any sort of physical demeanor, mantra, Luke Fickell's burn the boats, no, you're either with us or you're against us. All of that is overcome because Notre Dame has talent.
0: Yeah, C.J. Carr is another guy that we might see in New York for the Heismans, right? So Notre Dame is, you know, if you follow along with Vegas, number one, number two, number three in odds to win the national championship. They also, they have a weird schedule. They have like three teams that are, you know, going to really, really challenge them. They have to make sure and have no hiccups and pitfalls in some of the games that you got to definitely win. C.J. Carr ended up with, you know, 239 passing yards, ran for, you know, like around 100. Aeneas Williams started out slow. And I thought that was another thing that we, you know, need to talk about a little bit more is the fact that you had two NFL running backs leave, right? Jeremiah Love is now with Arizona and Jadarian Price is now in Seattle. Both are going to be starting running backs in the NFL. And you had two, you know, quasi new guys filling in those roles, and both of them kind of struggled a little bit in the first half. And then Williams ended up with 72 of his 90 rushing yards in the second half. And you had the kid James ended up with a 28-yard touchdown pass from, you know, C.J. Carr. So, again, the whole portal and new faces and new places, sometimes it takes these teams a little bit of time to gel. And for Notre Dame, it took a half, and then they look like the team that, you know, might be a championship contender.
1: This is also a Notre Dame team that it's one of the younger squads nationwide, but in terms of returning starts, they do still rank in the top 20, and it speaks to they put those boys trial through fire the last 2 years. We will see if it pays off for them moving forward in 2026. He's Keith Irizarry. I'm Mia O'Brien. 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When we return, we continue to span the wide world of college football. Who should we be hitting the panic button about on September 7th?
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1: Upon Further Review is brought to you by Hands-Free Skechers Slip-Ins, Aero Burst, high-performance running shoes that cut through the wind. Sitting in for Chris Canty, Evan Cohen, Michelle Smallman on Mia O'Brien. Keith Irizarry on Sportsmanlike is presented by Progressive Insurance. Let's get it going, Keith. Beginning in the majors.
7: Number three.
1: Pete Crow Armstrong is the first player in Cubs history with a 40-homer, 30-stolen-base season. He is the fourth player, age 24 or younger, to record 40 homers and 30 stolen bases in a single season in Major League Baseball history. The only previous member of that list to win MVP during that season was Jose Canseco in 1988 with the Athletics. Can we just give PCA the NL MVP, or are we still going to do this song and dance of, oh, Shohei Ohtani is lurking?
0: Follow Vegas. Minus 1600 to win the NL MVP is PCA. Shohei is now plus 900. So I work for MLB Network, been there for, what, 8.5 years. And routinely I say this. In order to unseat someone who is the best player in your league, and Shohei is, he's the best player in the National League, in order to get past him, you need to do something special. And PCA has been special this year. Now, you gave some of the numbers offensively.
1: Yeah.
0: By the way, he's also one of the two or three best defensive outfielders in all of baseball as well. And also what's cool about what PCA did is he was not good early in this year. He was batting like 220, had like six home runs, and suddenly started, you know, he changed his swing just a touch, struck out a little bit less, made less outs, and oh, look, suddenly he's maybe the best player in the National League. Give him the MVP.
1: Well, I think the argument is that this is PCA, this is who he is, the hot and cold nature.
0: Sure.
1: Of last year, he started out hot. Cold stretch to end the season. This year it's been the inverse of that, but he's playing well when it matters most. Additionally, to your point about the defensive prowess, that is why Shohei Ohtani, in my opinion, has won as many MVPs as he has, because he is doing something that has never been seen before in the modern era, and because he's contributing both in, on right. the mound and then in the batter's box, and that's almost an unfair advantage when it comes to the MVP race. I go back to this, Keith. What defines an MVP? An MVP is someone who is not only just putting up historic numbers, it is someone who, with out their presence, their team is not competitive. I do not know if the Chicago Cubs are a playoff team without PCA. Simple as that.
0: That's a good point. Yeah, it's the age-old question, right? Is the MVP the best player, or is it the most valuable player for that team? I do think one of the weird parts about the Shohei argument for or against is the fact that, you know, he's 8-2 as a pitcher this year and his ERA is amazing and all that kind of stuff. The problem was he did it at the beginning of the year.
1: Right.
0: If he was pitching now and going 8-2, we'd be having a different conversation. It's almost like the voters are probably going to forget that Shohei was one of the five best pitchers in baseball for the first month and a half of baseball.
1: We're prisoners of the moment. It's recency bias. That's why I'm sitting here on Unsportsmanlike telling you Trinidad Chambliss is going to be in New York for the Heisman Trophy ceremony come December. I have no idea on September 7th, but I'm going to tell you that anyways. We are not prisoners of the moment when it comes to the NL MVP race. From the diamond to the gridiron, let's get to number two.
2: Number two.
1: There it is. Don't worry, Pat. I'm still working on our timing. It's all good. NFL Commissioner Roger Goodell.
9: I wasn't ready. I'm sorry.
1: Nope. That's on me. That's on me. I need to give you a better segue. Teammates.
0: Guys, you're both great, okay?
1: We're teammates. We're looking out for each other. NFL Commissioner Roger Goodell has agreed to a new four-season extension that runs through the 2030 season. The league announced Sunday Goodell's contract will expire on March 31st, 2031. At the end of his newest deal, Goodell will be nearly 72 years old and will have served as commissioner for 24 years. Keith Arizari, what will Roger Goodell's legacy be when he finally retires? Although I don't even know if he's going to retire at 72.
0: I think his legacy is going to be that he did a great job at that role. Like, commissioners get booed all the time, right? And we have to understand that commissioners technically work more for the owners than for, like, the fans. I think, say what you want about Goodell, I think he's done a really good job of crossing that line over and, like, being a guy that fans don't necessarily despise. I know he still gets booed and stuff. The players seem to like Goodell. The owners are getting all the money that they want and all the things that they want out of Goodell. I think Roger Goodell has done a really good job.
1: Hang on that thought for just a second, because we are going to discuss what makes a good commissioner in 2026. But I do want to note, Pete Rozelle was the commissioner and oversaw the AFL-NFL merger from 1960 to 1989, so that's 29 seasons. I was a little surprised to know that Paul Tagliabue was only the commissioner from 89 to 2006. So that's 17 years. It felt like he was in charge a lot longer. And so right now Goodell is somewhere in the middle. He, again, would be 72 years old when this latest contract expires, but I don't know if he can quit it. I don't know if he could quit it. I don't know if he can put his feet up and sit on a beach somewhere. I think he loves the game too much.
0: He also looks, I mean, he still looks great.
1: He looks
0: right?
1: great. That's like, what I'm saying. Like, I don't think he's gonna quit it.
0: I feel like he's gonna be around for a while.
1: I do too.
0: It would take something bad happening or like some sort of scandal in the NFL. And honestly, I feel like he can, I don't know. He's done a great job.
1: Well, I mentioned that we're going to discuss what defines a good commissioner in 2026. And so as we continue our upon further review, here we go.
9: Is this when you want me to hit the next number?
1: Yes,
0: yeah, Pat.
1: Is.
9: Okay,
0: yeah.
9: I got it.
1: Sorry, Pat.
2: Number one.
1: I do want to know, this is my first, my fourth show with Pat, but my first time actually having to like be in sync with Pat. So I apologize, Pat, but.
0: You know, Pat and I go to the same barber.
1: I did not know that. So you guys really have synergy. Once we hit the 8 o'clock hour and when you're in the driver's seat, forget about it. It's going to be like, oh, they've been working together forever, you know, because, they got that barber synergy. Number three, Kathy Engelbert, who oversaw.
9: Oh, wait.
2: Number one.
1: Number one.
9: Yeah.
1: Keep saying number three. I swear I'm going to learn. The listeners are probably like, she's such a rookie.
0: Math.
1: Math is hard.
0: Numbers.
1: My dad's a CPA. I leave all the math to him. Kathy Engelbert, who oversaw the WNBA's boom, will retire at the end of this calendar year. Kathy Engelbert's retirement will be effective on December 31st. The process to find her replacement will start later this month, if not sooner, multiple sources told ESPN. Kathy Engelbert also told The Next and the AP that she has already submitted internal and external candidates to NBA commissioner, her boss, Adam Silver, and that this has been a three-year process, mm-hmm. that she only planned on being the WNBA commissioner for 3.5 years, and then all of a sudden you look up and it's 7.5 years later. Kathy Engelbert Keith took over in 2019 at a point in which the WNBA was starting to proliferate into the mainstream in terms of its media rights deals, in terms of its place in the lexicon and in mainstream pop culture. But we all know it wasn't until 2024 when Caitlin Clark, Angel Reese entered the fray that that is when this league took another massive step in terms of its popularity worldwide. And I think that, quite frankly, in my opinion, Kathy Engelbert saw the gravy boat, saw the excitement around the game. I don't know if she realized the pushback that also would exist. I certainly don't think she recognized that being the commissioner in 2019 is different than being the commissioner in 2026, let alone how the league has evolved since then. And in an ironic twist of fate, I think it's kind of like Dabo Sweeney, where she has refused to evolve. I go back to this. Back earlier this summer, when everyone wanted to talk about how only 88 players had actually cast their ballots for the All-Star voting, because in the WNBA for All-Star, you get to vote amongst your peers. And then it was revealed that the Los Angeles Sparks never even received their ballots. And Kathy Engelbert made a comment about, oh, well, you know, we sent it to their email. And back in the wobble, everyone answered their email. Well, back in the wobble, we were all, you know, stuck in our houses, and you were all in the same locale. That's not the world we live in 2026. You're refusing to evolve to where the world is, let alone where your players are and meeting them where they are. And so for me, well, I think financially her legacy will be that she has taken the WNBA into another stratosphere. I think her ultimate legacy will be that she refused to develop that one-on-one relationship with the players that we've seen Roger Goodell, quirky as he is, go out of his way to try to foster. What do you believe her legacy will be?
0: So you and I believe we were hosting game night when we were discussing a bunch of that with the voting and whatnot and the emails. So I think this is a weird legacy to discuss, because you're right. Financially, the WNBA is doing as good as it's ever done and better, right? And from a pop culture standpoint, there are WNBA players now that are rock stars. And social media might help that as well. Some of the, you know, like, not necessarily political, but some of the views mm-hmm. that some of the players have are helping it as well. Like, it's gaining more notoriety. When all is said and done, I think that she will be forgotten.
1: Really?
0: I think that she's very forgettable. I do. I think that the WNBA, the boom,
1: yeah.
0: is not going to be like, hey, remember what Kathy did? No. Right. It's going to be, remember when Caitlin Clark became a WNBA player? Remember when Angel Reese became a WNBA player? Remember when Paige Beckers became a WNBA? Like you'll start naming players, and actually, that's a good thing. Because for so long, the WNBA was, hey, so Sue Bird's there, and Diana Taurasi, and like you name like maybe three or four more players, and then if you weren't a WNBA fan, you were like, I don't know anybody else. Like, that's it. Like, I'm not trying to be like a jerk here,
1: right,
0: but
1: it's the reality.
0: That's what the sport was. Now, like, I think that the common sports fan can start going up and down and start naming players and start naming organizations. Like, they actually know that there's a team in Minnesota, let's say, right? Like, whereas, like, they might not have known that. And while Kathy may be a big reason why that happened, I don't think that the sports fans will be like, oh, it was all because of Kathy Engelbert. I think it's going to be the players. I think she's going to be forgotten.
1: What direction do you think Adam Silver should go with this hire? Does it have to be someone like Kathy Engelbert with her Deloitte background, her Wall Street background, or does this have to be someone who has either played in the WNBA or someone, I've seen some names floated out there, who is involved with Jordan Brand, Ally, some of these big corporations that are massive supporters of the WNBA.
0: I think I'd like to go with someone relatively youthful. And now I don't mean like a 30-year-old per se.
1: So you don't subscribe to the theory of, well, Nneka Ogumike, the WNBA PA president for the last 15 plus years, is retiring. Let's just segue her to president. You don't agree with that?
0: I would love her to have a really big role.
1: I think that that's just such a dangerous road to go down, because ultimately whoever this commissioner is still has to answer to Adam Silver.
0: Right.
1: And I think Nneka Ogumike would be risking her relationship with her former teammates, her contemporaries, if she, quite frankly, becomes a suit. But at the same time, as we've seen with Roger Goodell, again, he's quirky as heck, and that's why I asked you off the top, Keith, what makes a great commissioner? Yes, you have to answer to the owners. Yes, you have to answer to the suits, but you've also got to have an ability to be the voice of the players too.
0: Right. And with the continued growth, and again, I know WNBA is not there yet, but the money is growing. But with the growth of all these players, it's the reason why, like, coaching has changed now too, right? Because the players are now making more money, and like so much more money than the coaches are making. And the commissioner, whoever that may end up being, well, whatever he or she is going to make as a salary is not gonna probably, you're gonna have to, I don't want to say answer to the players because of the money they're making. You have to almost placate them at times and treat them like
1: equals.
0: Equals, yeah. They have to be on an even level, right? Because they are now businessmen and businesswomen as well. So that becomes a big part of this. I want someone youthful with a good business background. And I do think it is important for that person, like Roger Goodell, to be good enough on the microphone as well.
1: That's upon further review. 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
3: You know this. What was Rutgers football without Greg Schiano?
7: Nothing.
3: And something is better than nothing, even if that something is having a fireworks show after a disappointing loss to UMass, who went 0-12 last year. Let's keep it moving. Our panic meter here on Unsportsmanlike on ESPN Radio after week one of the college football season. This isn't necessarily a team, because I was very impressed with another one of my Heisman preseason darlings and Josh Hoover, the TCU transfer, now Kurt Cignetti's quarterback out in Bloomington, Indiana. I was very impressed by their offense. 52-16 Indiana, the defending national champions, get the dub over North Texas. But the rushing defense for Indiana, who people forget with Stephen Daly, this is a Hoosiers team that also took to court to ensure that their fifth-year defensive players could return for a fifth year of college eligibility. And granted, him, it was an interesting situation because of the injury. I'm not going to go down that road. Instead, I want to focus on this. Last year, Indiana led college football in rushing defense. They allowed an average of 77.2 yards on the ground per game. Against North Texas in the opener, Kurt Cignetti's defense allowed 152 rushing yards. Mm. And they only rushed for a buck 34.
9: Didn't you just spend a week hosting this show or co-hosting the show with Courtney Cronin?
3: Yeah, I did.
9: Do you really want her to text you angrily about Courtney, her Indiana Hoosiers?
3: Courtney would tell you the same thing. Kurt Cignetti expects better. Kurt Cignetti was very vocal post-game about this, too. Like, he expects
9: more. She is Mrs. Hoosier.
3: I know she is, but I told her I love Josh Hoover. I love the Indiana offense, and Kurt Cignetti would be the
9: bloody
3: first one to tell you.
9: Bloody nose and everything.
3: Is that not a Heisman moment? If he makes it to New York, that's going to be up on a poster.
9: Or if they go back to back, and I love how he even downplayed it after the game. It's like, it looked worse than it was. It wasn't that bad, but the blood just pouring.
3: I mean, helmet was ripped around.
9: It got ripped around, nose bloody. I'm not worried about Indiana. Again, I think they have a tough schedule. The Big Ten's tough. You know, I don't think they're going undefeated again. I'm not really worried. I believe in Cignetti. I believe in what he can do. I will tell you one team that I might be a little bit worried about. I'll go to another team. Michigan. I don't so sometimes a win like that galvanizes you and you realize hey, we took them for granted. Now we're going to roll. I just didn't think Michigan looked very good. They didn't look very balanced. There was nothing special about that Wolverine team. So, you know, Kyle Whittingham's a good coach.
3: Yep.
9: And I think that he will get a lot out of them. But again, the Big Ten is tough. Michigan has a lot of difficult games this year. If you're going to struggle against a team like Western Michigan, what are you going to do when you play some of the upper echelon teams? Michigan would be a team. I'm not pressing a panic button, but if there's a panic meter and if we're going 1 to 10, I'm at least at a 4. And, you know, if they struggle next week, I might move to a 5 or a 6. That's where I would be for Michigan.
3: If the same team that showed up to the Big House shows up to the Big House at high noon this upcoming Saturday to face John Mateer in Oklahoma, that panic meter is going to be way higher.
9: John Mateer is yoked up, too. Did you see the pictures of him in the offseason?
3: I mean, he was yoked up last year. We just forgot about it because we were so worried about his hand.
9: Yo, but
3: Arbuckle and him are getting after it.
9: You know they posted that picture on purpose, all shredded up, look what John Mateer looks like. I mean, he's built like a Greek god now. I mean, come on now.
3: Impressive. He also went from he was at Western Kentucky. He was at a group of six school. He gets in one of the best weight rooms, one of the best strength and conditioning programs in the country in Norman, Oklahoma. And look at that. Who would have thought? Resources, adapting, having the ability to bring in talent and then develop that talent, but also be able to compensate.
9: Well, what did they say?
3: Dabo, I hope you're listening.
9: The worst thing about diet and fitness is that when you do it, you realize it actually works. And you're like, oh, okay, I guess, yeah, let's do it.
3: George Kittle once said, first Iowa reference of the program, by the way, George Kittle once said that he met with Pat Angerer, now the color commentator, and of course, a legendary Iowa Hawkeye, prior to his breakout redshirt junior season back in 2015. And he said to Pat, he was like, hey, you know, your first few years, you really didn't like, do anything all too much. Like, what changed? Why did you have this breakout campaign and then you got drafted to the NFL? And Pat said, well, I stopped fighting people, I stopped drinking, and I stopped being an a-hole. And George said, well, I don't fight anybody and I don't think I'm an a-hole, so I just got to stop drinking. Okay, I can take care of my body and amazing things will follow. Who would have thunk? He's Keith Arizari. I'm Mia O'Brien. Coming up next, we span the wide world of the NFL because kickoff is officially a little over 48 hours away. 2026 season going to get started out in the Pacific Northwest. Dan Graziano joins us to bring us the very latest from the Seahawks and the Patriots and a whole lot more here on Unsportsmanlike on ESPN Radio, ESPN2, Sirius XM Channel 80, and the ESPN app.
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0: The paper towels everywhere, because you go to grab one, or the kid in front of you goes to grab one, and then they accidentally grab three, and now all of a sudden it's a hot mess of paper towels everywhere, and that's not very becoming either.
1: And you also need to use the paper towel to open the door, right? Because you don't want to touch it after you wash your hands. Now once you do it, now you turn, and you turn around, and obviously you go, Kobe, and you throw it into the garbage
0: can. I want to bring back the kickstands on the doors that we had during COVID. There was like a big push to bring those.
1: When you could like move with your foot, mm-hmm. right?
0: Yep, where you just like, you pull it with your foot, and I don't even have to touch the handle.
1: They still have those at MLB Network.
0: So they do?
1: They never removed them from all the doors.
0: Okay, so you just like use your foot and you open up the door that way. Yep. It's got to be a lighter door. Sometimes bathroom doors are a little too heavy.
1: Yeah.
0: But no, Pat, I do agree with regards to your original I'm over it of you never know if it's a single bathroom or if it's multiple stalls, because I do think there's a system that we could use where like there's a light up, right? So if there are multiple stalls, if this stall is available, there's a green light.
1: Oh, I like
0: that. If this stall is taken, there's a red light.
2: I don't even need, just put a number, the little person, and then four.
0: You just want to know how many stalls there are, but you won't know if like they're all taken.
2: That's fine. If it's taken, I can wait, but I don't want to.
0: Not if it's a single.
2: Yeah, I'll wait. I don't mind waiting, but just, I need to know how many there are.
3: Wait till Pat goes into a bathroom that has a bathroom attendant. Like,
0: oh,
1: I've heard his rant on
3: like
1: that.
3: Spots in New York and all that have like,
2: I've never been in a place that has a bathroom attendant. Do they even exist anymore?
0: Do you promise not to judge me? I thought that was just female bathrooms. I didn't know men's bathrooms.
3: No, they have attendants too. Bathrooms.
1: Yeah, like weddings and stuff like that.
0: Well, no, weddings, but I didn't know at a restaurant that they
3: I've been
0: have.
3: In spots in the city, especially in New York City, where they have a bathroom attendant who's trying to, giving you a paper towel, who's trying to like sell, you know, hit you with some cologne.
2: Trying to get a tip.
3: Exactly.
0: Yeah. I thought that was just the women's restroom. I didn't know the men's
1: little
0: restroom.
1: Little mouthwash.
0: Right, exactly. But those are like in the little baskets.
1: I think, no, it happens for men too.
0: It does.
1: Yeah.
0: Interesting.
2: I have one more that I would like
1: to
2: talk about.
1: Let's go, Pat.
0: Go ahead, Pat.
2: People who back into parking spots.
0: Yes.
2: I was at the grocery store.
0: Don't come to Florida. That's all they do.
2: I mean, I think it happens everywhere.
1: Is there?
2: I don't think it's Florida exclusive.
1: But is what if there's a reason for it?
2: What could be the reason? 1 minute, by the way.
1: You're at a school, buses are lining up, and if you try to back out, you're never going to be able to get out because you'll end up hitting children.
0: Did this happen to you at pickup?
1: I see people do it. I actually don't. I try to park not in the parking lot, but I see people do it.
2: Wouldn't you hit the children if you pull out either way?
1: No, because if you're seeing, now you can honk at them and, you know, like...
0: Because you can see.
2: I mean, you can...
0: Forward.
2: You can see them if they're... Behind you still.
1: Yeah, but they don't move as fast when you're... When,
2: also, you might hit the children while you're backing in. 30 seconds.
1: That's also a good point. You might hit them that way, too.
2: It drives me crazy. Like, I'm sitting here in this parking lot watching this person for, like, a minute try to back into this parking spot in their huge truck. What are you doing? Get real.
1: That's the other part, too. It's always the biggest car that tries to back in.
0: Coming up on Unsportsmanlike... They're not backing it up. They're going full steam ahead up in Ann Arbor. The Big Ten doubling down on its ruling from over the weekend.
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3: Into this pretty closely, and I used to be a federal prosecutor. I don't discern anything unfair or untoward in this process. Can the process be improved by having what the viewing public see as the same as what the reviewing officials see? Maybe. Frankly, that's not for me to decide.
4: I used to be a federal prosecutor.
5: Russ is out here.
4: Just throwing it out there.
5: He's making the juror, Michelle Smallman, feel great right now with some of his litigation, the vocabulary, yeah. The law of that vocab. I appreciate that, President. Sorry, not Russ. We'll say the President Calhoun.
4: Yes.
5: Of Western Michigan.
4: Yes.
5: Which, I mean, I would obviously assume it's not every Sunday that the president and the head football coach of Western Michigan are addressing the public. And so that was an impromptu press conference yesterday in lieu of what happened. But look, I don't think he's trying to save face. We've spent most of the morning talking about the Big Ten almost overcompensating to prove that they are transparent, that this is in fact what operating procedure looks like. I don't think that the Western Michigan president was told, hey, you need to follow in line with what the Big Ten is saying for the betterment of the sport. That is truly his opinion. I do not think that's lip service.
4: And again, we talked about it a while ago, and we'll continue to talk about this. I think everyone will continue to talk about this. Technically, the referees got it correct, right? It's a rule that we didn't know. Most people didn't understand that there was another, you know, clock that they were going by. You brought up the soccer aspect of it.
5: Yep.
4: And that is like,
5: stoppage time is kept on the field.
4: So I think it's a good comparison.
5: Even if the clock says one thing, it doesn't necessarily actually dictate what the lead official's clock says.
4: Right. So if there really was, you know, whether even if it's a tenth of a second, if there really was, and by the letter of the law, there was, they got it right. Optics of it, again, it stinks, it smells, it doesn't look good, it doesn't feel good. You feel really horrible for Western Michigan. Even I think Michigan fans, if you were to really talk to the Michigan fans, they would probably be like,
5: oh yeah, they're just happy they got out of there.
4: Just happy to get the win. Head coach Kyle Whittingham, he kind of said it a little bit differently, like he knew something.
6: Well, yeah, obviously the extra second was huge. As I watched the first Hail Mary end and the ball sailed out of the back of the end zone, as I glanced at the clock, I was pretty sure there was 1 second left, but that obviously is not up to me. But as the refs went to replay, they confirmed it, and so gave us one more opportunity. The second time around, Bryce threw a perfect ball because the first one he sailed it out the back, which gives us no chance to catch it. And JJ made a phenomenal catch. Doesn't surprise me. That's who he is. I see him make contested catches every day in practice. And offensive line gave Bryce enough time to launch it. And so this game will go down in history, Michigan history. I don't know if it's in a positive way, but it'll go down in history for certain.
4: Mia, do you believe him?
5: Yes, because he's Kyle Whittingham. He's not Lane Kiffin. Surface level, I'm going to cut you off right there because it's Kyle Whittingham. If this was Lane Kiffin, if this was, give me another college football coach, I wouldn't have believed him. But because it's Kyle Whittingham, because Kyle Whittingham has always, between his time at Utah, 2+ decades, one of the longest tenured head coaches in college football, to now in his first season in Ann Arbor, he has built up enough trust equity, in my opinion. I trust Kyle Whittingham if he says that.
4: So you believe that he really thought there was a second left?
5: Yes, because Kyle Whittingham can't tell a lie.
4: I don't believe it. I don't care if he's.
5: He's not like, look, I understand he worked with Urban Meyer for quite some time, but at the same time, he is not a liar. Like, he would not embellish that. That's not who Kyle Whittingham is. Again, if it was Lane Kiffin, even if it was Pete Golding, Jeff Brohm, known to maybe stretch the truth a little bit, just because that's the most recent game we have, from last night. Marcus Freeman, sure. But no, Kyle Whittingham and Kirk Ferentz, and not just because they're the two longest tenured coaches in FBS, neither of them are going to embellish the truth at that point in time. And I know that's crazy, but I believe them. I believe them because most of my adult life has been watching the two of them coach football the right way, as people like to say.
4: I can't imagine, again, so we didn't know the rule, right? But what coach looks up at the clock, sees zeros on the clock and goes, nah, it's definitely one second left. Like, I don't even understand how that is a thing. Now, I'm not saying he's lying, but you said embellish. You know, I'm not even saying embellish, but I don't think he's telling the truth. I don't believe it.
5: But
4: I don't care if he's not trying to save face.
5: Is my point. Like, I mean, unless he's trying to instill confidence in his young squad, like, that's the only reason I would see him embellishing the truth. Because Kyle Whittingham has nothing to gain, nothing to lose. He's not worried about optics, which is crazy because he was largely brought in to fix
4: all the optics. Yeah,
5: right. What the Michigan football program is perceived as at this point in time, but he doesn't play that PR game. That's not who he is. He's never been who he is. He's been the coach at Utah and just been out here consistently winning eight games every year.
4: Michigan's a different program.
5: You can't change his stripes. You can't change his stripes. Like, that's who he is, truly. I do not think he's concerned outside of if he's trying to instill confidence in Bryce Underwood to say, hey, I knew we had time. Like, you did a good job. You handled it. Poised. Like, unless he is inadvertently through the media trying to instill confidence in his young quarterback. No, he truly believes that, in my opinion.
4: I mean, I respect your opinion there. And I'd be hard pressed to believe that he really thought there was, I don't think anyone in the world thought there was a second left. I have yet to hear a single human being over the last 48 hours on any media outlet.
5: Well, maybe
4: any
5: he didn't look. I don't know. Like, maybe he was looking again. The idea of if this player doesn't touch the ball just sails out of bounds, then there would be no time on the clock. Maybe he knew that.
4: To me, it feels like revisionist history for him. I actually think that, you know what? I'll go back. Maybe now, like after the game, after the play happened, he now believed that there was going to be a second left. I can't imagine that when the ball was knocked away and zeros were on the board and Western Michigan started celebrating a little bit, that he truly believed, whoa, whoa, whoa, there's got to be a second left. I don't believe it. I don't. I think if you gave him a lie detector test, he would fail that.
5: One way or another, even with a 13-12 victory, Michigan should not be celebrating on this fine Labor Day morning because as this game kicked off, Keith, I said to myself, I do not know what Bryce Underwood is going to be in year two in college, year one under Kyle Whittingham and his staff that came over from Utah. But what I can tell you is that if this is a Kyle Whittingham team like what we've come to know and love coming out of Salt Lake City, they're going to be disciplined and they're going to play real tough, hard-nosed defense. And as I look, I see a Michigan team that had 9 penalties for 80 yards. I see a Michigan team that only outgained Western Michigan by a narrow margin of 276 to 221 and also allowed for Western Michigan to go 8 of 18 on third down. That's not a Kyle Whittingham team. And that is where, to your point, maybe he is having to use the post-game presser as a tool to instill confidence in a young squad, that maybe it comes down to talent. Maybe it comes down to those Johnnies and Joes, like we said in that LSU-Clemson matchup where Lane Kiffin out-rostered Dabo Swinney. I'm not saying that Western Michigan has a better roster than Michigan, but Michigan may not have as elite a roster as we believe them to have, or at the very least, that roster didn't show up on Saturday night.
4: Nuno, Pat, we have a caller, correct? Yes.
7: That is correct. Let's go to Vernon in Cleveland on ESPN 850.
4: Let's go. Vernon, what's up?
8: Hey, I just wanted to say, guys and ladies, did you notice how when Kyle Whittingham is making his remarks about having a second left, did you notice how he touches his nose, maybe?
4: So, Vernon, you're on my side.
8: Don't tell me what that's a sign of.
4: Vernon is on my side.
5: Vernon's listening on ESPN 850 in Cleveland, though. How does he know the video on ESPNU right now? Come on. I guess he looked. No.
7: Well, he's saying that he's seen that video.
5: I know. I'm trying to defend my point here, Nuno. This is Kyle Whittingham. He's Pinocchio. He cannot tell a lie.
4: See, everyone can lie.
7: I would say this. I would ask Vernon. He's in Cleveland. Which team or school does he root for?
4: He was like, I probably should open that. If I would have said OH, he probably would have said IO, right?
5: The school that held senior day on the first day of the season, because obviously they don't want to have their senior day spoiled by a rivalry game.
4: Like every
5: other school in the country, by the way.
4: Nuno, let's have you, decide this then. What do you think? Do you really believe that Kyle Whittingham truly believed there was 1 second left?
7: Based upon everything I've heard about Kyle Whittingham, I do believe he's being honest in that moment, right? But that's his honesty. Also some funny jokes about that Michigan, is investigating him. Hopefully they find something that he's not squeaky clean to move on already off of him. But I think he was being honest in that moment because maybe he saw something that we didn't.
4: I would like to believe him. I will throw it out there. I'm usually, if everyone knows me, I'm the optimist. I'm the positive person. For some reason, this one that bothered me a little bit, and I don't believe him, but I want to believe him. Speaking of belief, Lane Kiffin believes that LSU can be one of the best teams in college football. They had a massive victory against Clemson. We'll talk about the LSU side and the Clemson side coming up on Sportsmanlike.
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2: You know what I mean? Just something to keep in mind. Now, what's ridiculous is the sacks.
10: Did you play the ladder?
2: I didn't. Yeah, I didn't play any of it. I peeked at it, and I was at my buddy's house, and he's like, Sam Levitt sucks. And I'm like, yeah, okay, I won't bet that one. And the whole game, I'm like, why didn't you let me bet Sam Levitt? I was on the right mind, like the train of thought right there, but like, listen, dude, that guy pulls it and runs, and he's got decent amount of athleticism, but he looks to run a lot. It's something to keep in mind. Sack yardage counts against you.
10: Yes.
2: Right? If you take an individual, it's so dumb, but yeah, there's nothing worse.
10: Yeah, it's not like that in the NFL. Yeah. That's why I don't know why
2: it's so ridiculous. It's like, I'm on Sam Levitt over 18 and a half rushing yards. He just ripped off a 20 yarder. It's like, well, you're not out of the woods yet. Because he just got sacked for a loss of 10. That counts against you. It was ridiculous. But it's something to keep in mind, man. Like, he's got wheels, and he looks to run.
10: He holds, too. Like, we saw that last night.
2: Yeah, absolutely. Yeah, right? Like, look at the Louisville quarterback. was trucking dudes and, like, yeah.
10: He looked like Josh Allen.
2: I know. He really did. Yeah.
10: In the second half, when he actually was completing throws.
2: Who was he in the first half, Ant? Who was what's the comparison?
10: He was Tebow in the NFL in the first half.
2: He went from Tebow in the NFL in the first half to Josh Allen in the second half. It's literally what he did, man.
10: Yes. Yeah, that was it. What do we make of Clemson, though? Like, right? Like, we're talking about Deshaun Watson.
2: Yeah.
10: And it feels like a million years ago.
2: It does.
10: Doesn't it? Yeah. It feels like, you know, I mean, think about it. I mean, Sunshine was dominating college football.
2: Absolutely was.
10: And it was Clemson. It was Alabama. It was
2: Bama at its peak with Saban, and here comes Clemson and Dabo, and they're like, how about we just take you down? How about that? And it's like, wow, there's like a new sheriff in town, and they've just like steadily lost more and lost more and lost more and lost more. 7-6 last season, and this might be it. If you run it back and you have that type of season again, you're a 500 team.
10: Nah,
2: I wouldn't be surprised if Clemson is just like, look, man, it's probably best for all of us we just start fresh. You know, we think highly of you, Dabo. We appreciate everything you've done, but it's just not working for you. It's not working for us. You know, like this relationship has just run its course. I wouldn't be shocked if that's the end point, if this season continues the way it started.
10: You can't have a program with all those resources.
2: Yeah.
10: Be that.
2: No.
10: I mean, that's embarrassing.
2: It is. Absolutely it is. And if, you know, like, that's the other thing.
10: Because y'all see defense is good, but it's not great. It's not some
2: elite right. No,
10: defense.
2: No. Yeah. They're not the 85 Bears of college right here. You know, like, if I'm the AD, if I'm, you know, the upper dudes over there at Clemson, I'm like, there's this portal that he's not embracing, and we're watching Cignetti completely turn around IU. We're Clemson, and we're not embracing that. What are we doing right now? Yeah.
10: It's nuts. I mean, it feels like it was a million years ago, that whole era of college football.
2: It does.
10: It's it's crazy how long ago feel, and it wasn't that long ago, yet they're just buried. Absolutely buried.
2: They are.
10: They're as bad as Deshaun Watson is a quarterback.
2: That's how long it's been. Deshaun was amazing at Clemson and is
10: ridiculous.
2: Early years with the Texans and not so much anymore, man. Yeah.
10: Hey, I wish a happy birthday to our man, one of the great listeners of Fox Sports Radio, Southside Chuck in Kentucky. Big Kentucky Wildcats, man.
2: There you go. Very
10: happy birthday to Southside Chuck.
2: I love their coach, right? Like, I think we're going to be successful because of me. Honestly, it's because of me. Like, how great is that entrance? Come on.
10: It's classic, isn't it? It's absolutely classic. Alright, here's the deal. We're going to take a quick TO. We'll come back and we got to get back to the NFL. We didn't do the afternoon matchups.
2: Oh yeah.
10: So we're going to take a look at Sunday and look at the NFL and some of the matchups because Bino said it. Brian said it. That there is not one bad game on the slate. You have found.
2: I love them. Yeah.
10: Redeeming qualities within every game.
2: That's right. Absolutely right. You could be like, this girl, you know, she's not the prettiest. Come on. Are you kidding me? Like, look at the bangs on this girl. It works with her. Like, the whole thing, she's a smart personality. Looks cute in a dress. Come on. Like, that's me with this, week one slate here in the NFL. Yeah,
10: that's right. Happy Labor Day, everybody. Brian No, Anthony Gargano in for two pros and a cup of Joe. We are basically two sickos and no Joe because
2: that's right.
10: We are football crazed. We'll come right back and, do some NFL with you. I do want to talk about M-Drive. 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

All right, it is the Dan Patrick Show, Fox Sports Radio, Rob Parker, Kerry Rhodes, in for Dan and the Danettes. And man, be sure to check out the Odd Couple

0: Like that's something that you built up. That's in you. I'm sorry.
1: Yeah.
0: All right, I can't wait. Hour number two, my hero, Lane Kiffin.
1: Oh my goodness.
0: He is my hero. Me and Kerry will go about it. It is the Dan Patrick Show on Labor Day, The Odd Couple in, Rob Parker, Kerry Rhodes, and you know what? Stick and stay.
1: America.
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0: No!
10: 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And former NFL All-Pro safety, Kerry Rhodes.
0: Welcome in, hour number two on your Labor Day. This is the Dan Patrick Show. I'm Rob Parker. Here with former All-Pro safety, Kerry Rhodes. We're sitting in for Dan and the Danettes. And guess what? You can listen to us, but you could also watch us live on YouTube right now. Just search Odd Couple FSR on YouTube. Hit that subscribe button. And after you've done that, you can tap the thumbs up icon. I like to call it the Knicks thumbs up icon.
6: The Knicks?
0: Knicks. Comment away. Let us know if you agree with me or Kerry. And go check out our YouTube channel and watch us live right now. Just search Odd Couple FSR and subscribe. Lot to get to. George Royster, the former NFL tight end and On3 college football analyst, will be joining us a little later on in this hour number two. Again, I want to welcome in our producer, Julian.
13: Hello.
0: And our engineer, Mark, working on the holiday with Kerry and I. Appreciate you guys and appreciate that you guys are along. And we're going to get to your calls. Remember, this is a radio show, not a podcast where you can't chime in. And this one, I know you're going to want to talk about and get involved.
6: Because here we go. You ready for this one?
0: You already know.
6: Yeah.
0: Lane Kiffin, not only did he push back on college football and win in court, which I love, the whole idea of it, also came out of the gate. LSU look as good as you can be.
6: Mm-hmm.
0: With a 51-50 thumping of Clemson and Dabo Sweeney, who I think should retire since he's so worried about the players. Worry about coaching football and getting your team better, Dabo Sweeney. What was that? Embarrassing. And the best part, when Lane Kiffin was laying the wood, because Dabo Sweeney was, when he was opposing the idea of these players mm-hmm. coming back from NFL camps and joining LSU, he was like, well, I'm staying in my lane, trying to play off of Lane Kiffin's name and all that kind of stuff. And so there we were at halftime, and Lane Kiffin's team putting the beat down on Clemson, and here was Lane Kiffin at the halftime interview.
14: Everyone will make adjustments. We got to play better in the second half. We can't give away something like the first turnover, man. This ball should be whatever, 38-0.
15: Thank you, coach.
14: Yep.
15: Good math.
14: Everything to say, not say. Imagine if we had pro players.
0: He said, what would the score be if we had pro players, or where would we be? You know what I mean?
6: Yeah.
0: This is without the pro players. Dude, they're good. And I don't care what anybody says. I'm with Lane Kiffin. I'm all the way in on Lane Kiffin. And I saw a couple other guys. Mike Florio from Pro Football mm-hmm. Talk.
6: Mm-hmm.
0: He's with me.
6: He is.
0: Reese Davis from ESPN. He's with me. These kids are already professional. Can we drop the charade that, oh, what are they doing to college football? They're paying people millions of dollars. The Michigan quarterback, they gave him millions.
6: Mm-hmm.
0: And you're talking about a couple of guys who went over to NFL camp, didn't make the team. They can't come back and play? For what? What would really be the reason that they can't participate? J.R. Smith played golf, took a spot from a kid.
6: Collegially, yeah.
0: Collegially, because he had
6: eligibility.
0: Mm-hmm. These kids have eligibility. Can we? What are we doing here, Kerry? I don't understand it. They want to think that college football is 50 years ago or whatever. Oh my God, I can't believe this. They're letting pros play. And people don't understand what being a pro is. It has nothing to do with age, level of your experience. Mm-hmm. Has nothing to do with any of that. It means you get paid to play.
6: Mm-hmm.
0: Oh, they're not really employees. It's NIL. NIL money. Mm-hmm. That's, dude, you're getting paid. You're getting paid to go to college. You're getting paid because you can play football.
6: Yeah.
0: They're professional. I love the idea that Lane Kiffin is pushing back on the whole establishment of what college football is.
6: Mm-hmm.
0: It's the most fraudulent, phony organization, the NCAA, all of these big conferences. The coaches make all this money. They're mm-hmm. all greedy. They finally had to give in. People, can I remind you that the NCAA pushed back on NIL when California adopted it? I don't know if you remember this, Kerry. So California was like, no, they passed it into law, the mm-hmm. governor. The NCAA came out, go look it up for yourself. And they said, well, California schools won't be able to participate in the NCAA. They were saying like USC,
6: right.
0: UCLA, all of Stanford, none of these going, yeah, right. Okay. That totally changed. So my point is they were so against it. They threatened the state of California. And they acquiesced. They've already lost in court.
6: Yeah.
0: And even though, Lane Kiffin didn't put those kids on a roster for week one, they might put them on. They just got there. You know what I mean? So he might in week two or three
6: mm-hmm.
0: decide to put them on and give them a chance to play and earn, some money.
6: Yeah.
0: So I'm good, but I want you to know, Kerry, as a singer, Lane Kiffin, you are my hero.

0: 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Well, it's not. It gets a lot better than that. Right, Todd? 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

0: 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Hope you enjoy your day off. And if you're tuning in, don't forget a little later on tonight, I'll be hosting The Odd Couple.
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0: Yes, 7 to 10 p.m. Eastern. Martin Weiss will fill in for Kelvin Washington. And so we appreciate you here on the Dan Patrick.

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0: NFL owners are keeping Roger Goodell around. They've agreed to extend the commissioner's contract through 2031. Sunday baseball included the Padres' 4-3 win over the Yankees. San Diego led from the get-go, smacking three first-inning home runs off Yankee starter Gerrit Cole, manager Aaron Boone.
1: They put some good at-bats and had some hard contact throughout the day against him, but I thought he managed the game really well and gave us a chance to make a comeback.
0: The Padres take 2 of 3 in the series. They're a half game back of Arizona in the race for the final National League wildcard spot. I'm Matt McCoy.

0: previously on The Herd.
1: Play that back. Wait a minute.
2: This is year 10 for Mahomes, but in the last 2 years of the 43 qualified quarterbacks, he's near the bottom. Now, why would that be? 2023, 2024, 2025. The Chiefs drafted 21 players. Their big hit is Rashee Rice.
0: A new day in The Herd starts now.
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5: 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We take you live all the way up until 3 o'clock Eastern Time, noon Pacific. And if you are listening on the podcast, we appreciate you doing so on this Labor Day Monday. And I would just say this. There was a lot of people who were a little skeptical about some of the matchups in college football this weekend. A lot of people looked at it and said, well, there's not a lot of top 25 matchups. You know, you're not seeing a lot of teams with those little numbers next to their names playing against each other. You know, kind of a weak slate of games. And we're not even done yet. And man, did college football deliver. Because whether you want to go back to the game last night, which was the top 25 matchup between LSU and Ole Miss, which was fantastic, or you want to go back to the LSU clobbering of Clemson, which we're going to get into at some point here on the show. I'm looking back at Michigan, Western Michigan, and I'm thinking to myself, this is the most appropriate thing that could possibly happen this weekend. Right here. Now, what happened in that game? I don't know. I have no idea. And that's the point. That's the point. Because I was actually watching that at my brother's bar and watching what was going on and thinking to myself, why is this game still going on? Why are they still playing? Why did they put a second back on the clock? Why are they lining up for another Hail Mary? None of it made any sense. It didn't even make sense to Terry McClory, who was trying to figure out, what are we doing here? Why is this game happening? Terry McCauley, by the way, I nearly called him Terry McLaurin. Jesus. But the point is, I'm watching it thinking, there's no way that this makes any sense. And then I took a step back and realized, no, it makes perfect sense, actually. This is college football. It makes perfect sense. Because one of the things that they point to is, well, you know, under NFL rules, something like this wouldn't happen. Well, of course. Because, look, I love the NFL. We talk NFL majority of the time at Fox Sports Radio, majority of the time on Two Pros and a Cup of Joe with LeVar Arrington and Brady Quinn. But at the same time, there is sort of a kind of a uppity vibe. If you want to call it professional, you can call it professional. But there's sort of a buttoned up vibe when it comes to the NFL. To where in college football, it's like, I don't know. Let a couple of things slide. We'll let a couple of things slide here. Should there have been a second put on the clock? Probably not. But you know what? Here's why we did it. Oh, okay. And so the Big Ten comes out and they sync up. They say, well, you know, everything was synced up and, you know, we went 85 minutes before kickoff and we synced up all the cameras here and it's all right. Well, if they were synced up and everything was in unison, why was the graphic on TV different from what you guys had available to you, which resulted in you going back and then putting a second back on the clock to which Michigan won the game? Why would that happen? And then the question becomes, if roles were reversed and Western Michigan was on the receiving end of this same situation, would they have gotten a second back on the clock? And the answer is, probably not. Probably not. And look, I get it. I get it. Sucks. If you're a Western Michigan fan, if you're a Western Michigan alum, if you're somebody who had Western Michigan on the money line, I get it. It sucks. But this is just sort of what you would have expected in the opening weekend. No disrespect to week zero, and I never would, in the opening weekend of college football. And that's what kind of makes it special. That's what kind of makes it great. Because that game that we all sat and watched in complete confusion, the rules analyst was confused. I was confused. I just called him a different name. The guys working the game on TV were confused. The fans were confused. The head coaches were confused. The players were confused. Everybody was confused. And yet, the Big Ten had a logical explanation afterwards. No, no, listen now. When he touched the ball, look, the game, the clock we're showing here is, and then you've got people coming out after the fact saying, well, you know, if we're going to split hairs here, there probably was about 0.9 seconds left on the clock. Oh, okay. So that's why it went to zero. So now we're changing the way clocks are looked at. I'm not making this up. I saw somebody go this direction. Hey, you know, I know it said zero, but it was more than likely that that actually meant 0.9 seconds. You know, 0.9 of a second on the clock. Like, that's probably what it was. Oh, okay. So now when I see zero, I've got to round up to 0.9. I just want to be clear that that's the way this stuff works. Like, that we're going with this. But in college football, they're going to give you it. And then it turns into speculation afterwards, which is the best part about it. It's why there's always debates that drive college football. In the NFL, everything is just played out on the field. There are no rankings. Wins and losses. You can complain about rules and calls and whatnot, and we do every single year, and that's fine. But in college football, eh. Round up here, round down there. Maybe color outside the lines here. Look the other way on this. Money under the table here. Eh, you know. I mean, it's the perfect college football conclusion to what has been a wild offseason. You remember that story that happened a little while back? I don't know if you remember this. There was a guy who was a quarterback for a team. And not only was he a quarterback for a team, he was also a degenerate gambler, and he was betting on his own team, amongst other things like a hot dog eating contest, some dog race in Japan, probably. Like, you pick it, like whatever. Oh, yeah, that was the same offseason as 5-for-5, portal, eligibility, temporary restraining orders, so on and so forth. And then we get to North Carolina and Bill Belichick, who can't even celebrate a win in Dublin because seemingly an hour later, story comes out that his son, who's on medical leave, may or may not be doing drugs in the building and then dealing them as well, too, giving them to players. But don't worry about it. You got members of the staff who may be sleeping with people on the recruiting trail, like all, but Michael Lombardi's gone, so everything's fine here. This is the sport. This is what they've given us. Quarterbacks who gamble on games, defensive coordinators who give people drugs, allegedly, affairs, mistresses, and a mysterious extra second that was found lying around somewhere in Ann Arbor that led to another play happening. It's just, this is the perfect college football result. Again, it sucks for Western Michigan. It does. I get it. And it's going to lead to all sorts of conspiracy theories and all sorts of stuff that's going on. But look, conspiracies have been around for a long time, and there's some that just stand the test of time. This is going to be one of those ones that we look at and you go, I don't know, man. I don't know. That feels like some home cooking. That feels like the Big Ten is, you know, kind of grooving something for somebody. And I look at it and I go, no, man, that's just college football. It's part of the reason it's awesome. I said going into this weekend, we're getting 91 games from Thursday to Monday. 91 games. And we've got so many layers coming out of the weekend, and all of them have some sort of, yeah, maybe we shouldn't have done that attached to them. Eh, you know, maybe you shouldn't have done that. Chambliss last night, eh, there was some thought that maybe he shouldn't be playing. You know, like maybe that shouldn't happen. Lane Kiffin stuff, should this be allowed? Really? Michigan winning on a Hail Mary? You just knew the guy was going to catch that ball. You knew it was going to happen because they found that extra second line around. All of this is what is the perfect capsule of a wild offseason of college football. And if this is just week one, while the rest of you bitch and moan about ranked matchups, I'll take it the rest of the way. It was awesome. At the Jonas Knox on X. By the way, you can follow along at Instagram as well, too, at Jonas Knox Show, if you would like. In for the herd here on Fox Sports Radio. We will be taking you all the way up until 3 o'clock Eastern time, noon Pacific here on the show. 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All right. So it's about time. Somebody has finally figured out. They finally figured out who the man is for the opening game in the NFL. And that's yours next year on FSR.
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0: Book Jump. 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The Odd Couple with Rob Parker and Kelvin Washington. 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

0: Temple to edge Louisville. The action wraps up tonight with number 20 SMU visiting Florida State. First NFL game of the season is just 2 days away. The league opener with the Seahawks hosting the Patriots is Wednesday night. NFL owners are keeping Roger Goodell around. They've agreed to extend the commissioner's contract through 2031. Sunday baseball included the Padres' 4-3 win over the Yankees. San Diego led from the get-go, smacking three first-inning home runs off Yankees starter Garrett Cole, manager Aaron Boone.
1: They put some good at-bats and had some hard contact throughout the day against them, but I thought he managed the game really well and gave us a chance to make a comeback.
0: The Padres take 2 of 3 in the series. They're a half game back of Arizona in the race for the final National League wildcard spot. I'm Matt McCoy.
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4: 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Now, why would that be? 2023, 2024, 2025. The Chiefs drafted 21 players. Their big hit is Rashee Rice.
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8: You know, sometimes you just can't help yourself. You just can't. 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And if you are listening on the podcast, we appreciate you doing so. By the way, you can hear me weekday mornings alongside LeVar Arrington and Brady Quinn on Two Pros and a Cup of Joe, 6 a.m. Eastern time. And then you can hear me on Saturdays as well, too, at 2 p.m. Eastern time. As we talk all things football, college football, you name it, you know, some shenanigans here or there. There's been a lot of shenanigans that have gone on as it pertains to Lane Kiffin and what the hell's happening at LSU. The idea that professional players may be coming back to college is a wild time to be alive, but here we are. And look, cannot bury the point that Lane Kiffin and LSU rolled out there and stomped out Clemson. That was a beating that they gave Clemson. So much so that now the conversation surrounding Dabo Swinney's future at Clemson is starting to get a little bit louder. Because they weren't close in that game. That was a wipeout. LSU looked fantastic. But the story at LSU is obviously going to be Lane Kiffin. And so Lane Kiffin at halftime had this interesting little back and forth. It sounded like this.
9: We'll make adjustments. We got to play better in the second half. We can't give away something like the first turnover, man. This ball, this should be, whatever, 38-0.
10: Thank you, coach.
9: Yep.
10: Good math.
9: Yeah. Everything to say, not say. Imagine if we had pro players.
8: Guy can't help himself. Now, he did talk about that back and forth that he had at halftime post-game following their beating of Clemson, and it sounded like this.
11: Well, I just said that to Shelly afterwards, like, what would it look like if they let us have those players too? You know, so that's just my personality. So this is what it is. And then I said, did you actually, like, put that on her? She said, yes. So what's the difference? Everybody hates you. They can't hate you that much more. So there you go. You got another line. But I'm just really glad they played the way they did. So that wouldn't have been the story, because I get it. That would have been the whole story. Even if we won close and kind of ugly, the whole story would have been, man, I screwed the team up by, you know, doing this. And I said it this morning. You cannot agree with it. I've been criticized heavily for the last 2 weeks, and I get that. I understand. But my job is not to please you and worry about what you're going to write. My job is what I believe is right, and I believe we were fighting for what was right for those kids. I'm not going to get into all the reasons, but that's what I believe. And so many people don't like that, but they don't understand that. And maybe if they knew my relationship with Daquan, you'd think a little different.
8: So that was Lane Kiffin postgame. Lane Kiffin just can't help himself. He can't. He tries, can't help himself. Now, this isn't like a Jed York can't help himself type of situation. This is just, that's his personality. And he's, look, he fully embraces it. If you want to say embracing being the villain, whatever you want to call it, whatever the jargon is now that people are throwing out there, that's fine. But he can't help himself. This is who he is. There's a scene in the movie Backdraft where Donald Sutherland is having his parole hearing. And this is a guy who, you know, he was an arsonist. I mean, he like burned buildings, people. He just a terrible human being. And so he's in this parole hearing and he's, you know, trying to explain that he's a changed man. He's not going to be a danger to society. And they're about ready to sign off on releasing him. And then Robert De Niro steps in from the fire department because he knows whatever he's telling you right now is not who he is deep down. Whatever he's telling you now is not actually happening. And he steps in and he just says, all right, listen, Ronald, what do you want to do to the whole world? And he said, I want to burn it all. Couldn't help himself. He was this close to doing the right thing. Couldn't help himself. That's just who he is. Lane Kiffin says all the right things, has a really good team, is a good coach. He just can't help himself. They're winning at halftime. They're winning. He didn't need to also throw in the, oh, hey, by the way, just imagine if we would have had the pro players. Took me everything not to say that, but you still said it. You still said it. Like, you would think, like, he talked, man, you know, I'm a changed man. I've learned. I've this and that. I've, you know, but still, there's going to be something that goes on. Just think about it. Think about this. Tennessee, blue blood program. USC, same thing. Ole Miss, maybe not a blue blood, but a really, really good football program. Like, really good football program. Like, a lot of legends have gone there. You want to call it blue blood? That's fine. I don't want to piss anybody off at Ole Miss. They've been through enough. The Raiders, one of the most storied franchises in the history of the NFL. Alabama, blue blood. I mean, we're talking legendary program during a legendary era. Lane Kiffin has had jobs at every one of those places and burned them all. Everyone. Everyone. And so it's almost as if LSU's watching this happening and LSU fans are just rallying around the guy knowing, oh, by the way, he's going to burn you down too. This is what happens. He can't help himself. And it's just, they've become the story and the talk surrounding college football. And it's not really them. It's him. And this is a program who's seen coaches win and then leave. Nick Saban, Les Miles, like you've seen coach at like, you know, Coach O, like you've seen all of these like go there. And then Brian Kelly gets there and there were stories that, well, you know, maybe he's just out playing golf. You know, I didn't really want to hit the recruiting trail. I don't want to go take these guys to dinner. Doesn't want to really want to do the NIL thing. Yeah, let's go play a round of golf. There was stuff out there like that. Fake Cajun accent, all of that. Lane Kiffin is so blatantly full of it that you almost respect it. He's honest about his dishonesty right to your face. Right to your face. The moniker Joey Freshwater that he used to pick up chicks while he was at Tuscaloosa, going out as an assistant coach. Clay Travis asked him about it. You know what his response was? I've never used that name. I've never used Joey Freshwater. I've used Jimmy Chestnuts before. But never Joey Freshwater. Like, he will lie right to your face. You know he's lying. He knows he's lying. And it's still sort of this agreement like, all right, here's what it is. Okay. Sure. It's like being an exhausted parent when you know your kid's lying to you. I'll be tired sometimes, and I know my son's not telling me the truth. But I'm so worn down, I'm like, all right, man, whatever. Yeah, okay, sure. Yeah, got it. And this has been every step of the way. One day, he's trying to get professional players, guys that have spent time in the NFL in preseason or on rosters, to come back to college. And the next day, there's an excerpt from a book that's coming out in which they describe Nick Saban having to tell members of the coaching staff, hey, whatever you do, keep laying away from the sorority girls. And a pub owner in Alabama having to call people at the school to say, hey, Lane left the golf cart here overnight again. And then 2 days later, annihilates Clemson. What? It's this roller coaster ride of, all right, I don't like, all of it makes me dizzy. All of it like makes me, but okay, that's what we got. And that's what we're going to continue to get. It's just the way of this world. It's just how this whole thing is going to be done. And you just know on the other end of this, you know that he is going to burn LSU or it's going to end poorly. And then we'll probably end up at another premier school. It's amazing. And he says afterwards, well, you know, I just didn't want those players being on the roster to be the story. They're not. You're the story. And whether you think it should be allowed or not allowed, that's all separate from the point of this is sort of the reputation that he has acquired and obtained over years and years and years of burning things to the ground. That bridge he walked across to get to pick a school, pick an NFL organization, whatever, all that got burned to the ground immediately. I remember working in the South when he left Tennessee to take the USC job. And what did he do afterwards? Trolled him. He trolled him. Take pictures as he was passing through Tennessee on recruiting trips. Trolled him. Couldn't help him. Cannot help himself. He can't. It's entertaining as hell, man. I'll say that. It is entertaining to watch how this thing goes because everybody knows, hey, man, this is going to end bad, and you're all going to be pissed off, too. Just so we're clear here, you're all going to be pissed off about it. I mean, Al Davis fired him, ripped him publicly beforehand. Lane Kiffin once sent Sebastian Janikowski out from the infield dirt at that dump they played at with the Raiders because the A's were sharing a stadium. He sent Janikowski out to kick a 76-yard field goal. What? Fired on a tarmac. Like leaving golf carts at a pub overnight, chasing sorority girls, using fake aliases to meet chicks. So look, man, they looked really good. That should be the story. But unfortunately, the real story is what's Lane going to do next? And whether you want to say it's good for college football or it's bad for college football, you could argue that point. It is wildly entertaining. Jonas Knox here on FSR. In for Colin here on the Herd. 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All right, so coming up next, we're going to tell you about how, you know, there's this thing right around the corner called a game, and yet this story just continues to linger on in the NFL. That'll be yours next here on Fox Sports Radio.
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2: Once again, it's The Herd with Colin Cowherd.

0: there's, you know, some of the people that vote on the Baseball Hall of Fame, like where they pick and choose who they want to, it's, they'll play favoritism and give this guy a nod and that guy a nod. Well, this guy was a cheater. And then, all right, well, if you really want to go and do a deep dive on the history and the reputation of some of those players in the Baseball Hall of Fame, if you really want to play that game, we could play that game. I'm pretty sure that Ty Cobb might have murdered somebody. But, you know what we'll do? We'll let so-and-so from this publication determine somebody else's legacy because of what they chose to be acceptable and not acceptable. Belichick not getting in was completely unacceptable. And so, yes, if you're the Hall of Fame, you needed to make some changes. You needed to reduce the number of people voting on it, and you need to make sure that something like that doesn't happen again, because it makes a mockery of the entire thing. Hour three is next here on The Herd.
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11: 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I want him as often as I can get him. 8 top 10 fantasy weeks last season in just 12 games. 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Again, he did not have near the supporting cast that he's set up with right now, including Malik Nabers. Isaiah Likely has been his most targeted player this offseason by far. 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So much to love about Jackson Dart. He's my guy.
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0: the NBA. Joining me from Dallas, Texas, where I just was earlier today, saw him last night, is Van McMahon.
1: Howdy, partners. It was a pleasure to see you, Wendy, especially since I do have to give you credit. You picked up the dinner check. I was gator arming and you came through.
0: Yeah.
1: I made a request that went above and beyond the constraints of my contract, and you know, you didn't have to go through any loops to deliver.
0: Well, we have a serious topic on the podcast, but I'll just tell you that in a fascinating thing, Jackson, McMahon ordered a dish at this restaurant, and then the waiter was like, "You don't want that dish, you want this dish." And McMahon was like, "Okay." And I think it was a strange I would not have had the guts as a waiter to tell this man his business, but
2: he listens to the waiter like that, and he never listens to me like that.
0: That's what I'm saying. He never met this man before. The guy made us wait 30 minutes to order, practically, and then he comes over and he's like, "No, you don't want that."
2: He's known us for years, and he never listens.
1: He suggested the salmon, and as you know, Wendy, that's usually where I go anyway. So,
0: yeah. Well, speaking of waiting a long time to get the results, how about that? That's the best I could do.
1: Smooth.
0: To move into the news of the day, week, month, maybe even longer. The
1: All
0: NBA,
1: season?
0: Possibly.
1: Yeah.
0: The NBA comes down with its ruling against the Clippers today. I'm sure you know it by now. It's crushing. It's a crushing penalty.
1: It's as close to the SMU death penalty as you get in the NBA.
0: Well, I don't know if it's a death penalty, but
1: it's as close.
0: Yeah.
1: I mean, they didn't give them a postseason ban, but everything but that.
0: So there's multiple layers here. I think I'm going to try to do it in three. Who knows if we can keep this organization. But there's the details of the report itself, which this report, for being a legal document, whoever wrote it has some writing background. Like, it was, I mean, it's not going to rival Wright Thompson or, you know, Ernest Hemingway. But from a legal standpoint, this is a narrative
1: document. Easy reading, unless you're a Clippers fan.
0: Right. Well, if you're a Clippers fan, I don't even know how you get through it. So the details in here are pretty crushing. There's the actual fight that is now going to happen between the Clippers and NBA. As much as the Clippers can fight, I don't know if they're going to be able to. And then there's three, what's going to be in the future for the Clippers, I think. So I don't know where you want to start, McMahon, but the details are pretty savage.
1: The initial big scoop by Pablo Torre was, hey, there's this really shady deal that's a pretty easily traceable to the Clippers thing with Kawhi getting $28 million from Aspiration, and then there was like, oh, plus there was $20 million in equity, which obviously ended up being worthless. And then months later it came out, oh, by the way, there's another deal with Daktronics.
0: So the Daktronics thing, not to cut you off, as soon as the Daktronics thing, that, I think I said it on the pod, like, that felt like a straight kickback.
1: And, oh, by the way, the league says, halfway there were two more. There was, Boingo and, Lockton, I think it is.
0: Lockton Insurance Company. Which...
1: And those deals, they had a bunch of documentation. They had a bunch of, I mean, the president of business operations here is all over this thing. Like, she is.
0: Well, yeah, I think if you want to say a headline on this, I hate to, here we go.
1: $18 million in kickback deals plus the Aspiration deals would have added up.
0: We're already meandering, but I would say the headline is Steve Ballmer was not accused of much direct wrongdoing. He was accused, or maybe even, I guess you could say, convicted, basically of lack of institutional control. They basically said, you should have known, and we think you kind of did know. They don't really accuse him.
1: Well, the exact language of the NBA's press release is, Ballmer suspended from all league and team activities for 1 year for knowingly seeking to help Mr. Leonard obtain off-court income opportunities, for approving a business deal that he knew was a precondition for Aspiration to enter into an endorsement agreement with Mr. Leonard, and for his failure to create conditions under which his organization abided by the NBA's circumvention rules.
0: Yeah, so the third one. Yeah, the third one is the all-encompassing one.
1: Well, and listen, the simple fact of the matter is this ain't the first time Steve Ballmer's pulled some of his shady stuff. That did not help his case. They gave him a little slap on the wrist for the DeAndre Jordan stuff in 2015, a $250,000 fine. It was, we didn't know. And then, you know, there's the investigation after the Kawhi signing, because guess what? It's not like Uncle Dennis only asked the Clippers for a whole bunch of under the table stuff. He was asking everybody for under the table stuff. Oh, geez, yo, we were asked, but we didn't give him anything. And now this. So they're in a way, they're three-time losers.
0: That's true. Jillian Zucker, they call her essentially a liar.
1: Yeah.
0: An obfuscator, a rule breaker. They implicate indirectly her husband.
1: She was suspended without pay for a year for being primarily and directly culpable for the impermissible endorsement arrangements and for providing false and misleading statements to investigators.
0: Yeah, she, and if you read the report, they destroy her.
1: Like I said, she's the star of the report.
0: Yeah, they basically indicate that she directed it, that she basically asked for these. I mean, you know, the report,
1: she directed it and then very clumsily attempted to cover up for it in emails by acting like, oh, we're just connecting, after all the connecting behind the scenes had been done, so they uncovered it.
0: What the Clippers put out a statement, and basically what it looks like is that the Clippers are not denying that these endorsement deals happened. They're not denying that Kawhi got this money. They're not denying that these are companies. I mean, Boingo Wireless does advertise, but they don't advertise. They've never advertised with NBA endorsers that I'm aware of.
1: There's also the little thing of typically when you sign a guy to a multi-million-dollar endorsement deal, he actually endorses something.
0: Well, there's some asterisks in there that he did do a thing or two, but they can wiggle out of that. Like, they can wiggle out of that circumstantially, but obviously if you were on a jury, you would convict. There's a preponderance of evidence. If you were on a jury, you would convict. And so,
1: but the Clippers vehemently reject the NBA's findings, which are the result of a heavily biased investigation. And honestly,
0: They're throwing mud at each other. That statement that the Clippers put out, even though it was written with more control, gave me flashbacks to Dan Gilbert's letter when LeBron left.
1: Yeah. And there's that statement. There's the letter that the lawyer sent to, the commissioner that the Clippers also put out there.
0: We're all over the place
1: here,
0: but we're all over the place. Just let's move backwards. Move backwards.
1: Okay.
0: Backwards. I'm sorry. It's both of our fault. It's mostly Jackson's fault. It's my fault. This is the argument that is the basis of the disagreement. Okay. The Clippers are saying that, yeah, these companies did business with Kawhi, but we are allowed to introduce companies if the companies want to meet him or if Kawhi wants to meet him.
1: And the NBA is saying, here's the million and six ways that you violated the rules.
0: Exactly. So there's the legal argument, and I don't want to get into this, but I'm just going to say what it is. The legal argument is an affirmative versus responsive. But basically, if Kawhi were to say to the Clippers, I would really like to meet the people from Daktronics, I think I could do great work for them, endorsing their product, the Clippers would say, oh, well, let's get you together for a Zoom call with their president. Or if Daktronics said, hey, we think that Kawhi is a dynamic guy, we love the way he looks on our scoreboards, can you get us in touch with him and we can do a deal? The Clippers are saying that that's what they did, that they acted as the middleman and they operated within the rules. And the league is saying, not only did you not do that, you tried to cover it up and you flagrantly didn't do that.
1: And they had all kinds of stuff from like Clippers employees basically saying this stuff's got red flags all over it. They've got the order of operations in terms of, you know, this Zucker lady setting everything up and then sending emails acting like that was the introductory email. I mean, listen, the Clippers statement is basically, who you going to believe, me or your lying eyes and ears?
0: Right. And so
1: I mean, look, like
0: a big factor like, that was going,
1: it's like we got to get Kuminga reference. It's like the part-time podcast guest who represents Kuminga on the side.
0: I don't want to talk about that. I'm just saying, let everybody else talk about that.
1: At a certain point, when you screw up royally, you should shut up. That's the advice I would give Aaron Turner and the LA Clippers.
0: All right. I would agree with that. I think the Clippers should accept this penalty, and I think they got off relatively easy, and I'll explain that in a minute.
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0: the Clippers have had a tool in this, and the tool was that they were building this arena. Okay.
1: Mm-hmm.
0: So because they were building this arena and they were doing business with a whole bunch of extra companies, extra vendors, it had all these different pathways that they could look essentially potentially for partnerships, you know? And so, you know, Daktronix, you're not buying $100 million worth of Daktronix stuff every year, but when you're building your arena, you are. And Daktronix, and you know, this is one thing that Pablo's, you know, I felt the most, in all honesty, and you can go back and listen to the podcast I did afterwards. I felt the most compelling thing, Pablo breaking the story was amazing. He's already won a Pulitzer and a Murrow Award. Like he's, you know, it's gone great for him, but the Daktronix thing to me,
1: oof,
0: really was a huge thing from my perspective, because that was just a grade A kickback. And so, because they were building that arena, and here's the other thing, Daktronix very, very clearly, like the investigators don't quote the people, you know, you're trusting Wachtell Lipton to a certain degree, but considering you're putting this against a man with over $100 billion, I find their credibility reasonable.
1: Yeah.
0: I would find them reasonable. But Daktronix does business with virtually every NBA team. They intend to do business, I assume, with many NBA teams into the future.
1: Mm-hmm.
0: They were highly, highly incentivized to do two things. One, they were highly incentivized to do this deal with the Clippers, because as Pablo did in his reporting and Hunter Brook Media, they were in partnership there.
1: Mm-hmm.
0: They pointed out that Daktronix had hit a rough patch and really kind of needed the deal. I mean, anybody could use a $100 million order, but that in that particular point, their finances were struggling, so they needed to do it. And it's, I mean, the details in this report make it clear that Daktronix basically opened up and said what happened.
1: Yeah, well, which is going to be tough, because I don't know if Daktronix is going to be able to put in the massive TV that Ballmer's going to need in his house next season to watch Clippers game.
0: I would say not. And this insurance company, Lockton Insurance, I believe they, you know, did the insurance for the construction of the building. And obviously a lot of wireless is needed in a new building. So that, you know,
1: and who doesn't need some trees outside?
0: Well, and that's another thing that's just really tough in there. So I really kind of want to, and even in the opening paragraphs of the report, Wachtell Lipton lawyers basically say, we know that this Joe Sandberg guy who was running Aspiration and is now in a federal penitentiary, we know he's not credible. And so we were very cautious. Like this report is not based on what he said totally, but they have stuff in there from him. And, you know, there was, they basically lay out that the Clippers wanted to do a carbon credit deal. By the way, this carbon credit thing, with all due respect to the environment, I want to help the environment just as the next guy, but this carbon credit thing is a scam from day one, which is a whole other topic.
1: The guy's sitting in the pokey right now.
0: I mean, like the one defense that I heard on the Clippers that made sense to me, because I'm all about what makes sense, was that this guy was running a Ponzi scheme, selling freaking carbon credits, whatever that means, and that he needed to keep Ballmer's investment going, and so he paid off Kawhi Leonard to keep Ballmer's investment going. That was a Ponzi scheme. That was actually a defense that I could understand.
1: I honestly thought everything that's come out of the Clippers' mouth since this started has been extremely flimsy, and it keeps getting less and less believable.
0: Man, I gotta tell you, man, I said this to you again. I keep referring to this podcast that we did after Daktronix. I had friends swear to me that this was bunk.
1: I've talked to Clippers people too who lied to my face.
0: I mean, I talked to Steve. I mean, there was one moment before a Clippers game this year where people wouldn't come up and talk to him. Like Steve would come out before Clippers games for years and you could just go up and talk to him. Frankly, a lot of times I talk to him about golf.
1: Shocker.
0: Okay.
1: I am stunned by that. You talking to a rich guy about golf? I can't imagine.
0: And I was talking to him and we were talking about the investigation and he said, they can't prove I knew. I didn't know. They can't prove it.
1: Nah, well.
0: And you know, he was,
1: Well, then it gets back to lack of institutional control. And honestly, well, how did you not know? And by the way, all these penalties we're talking about, it's at least 5 first-round picks. It's at least $30 million because one very important line here, Wachtell Lipton continues to receive information relevant to the investigation, and the league will consider further action as appropriate. So this might just, like, they might keep stacking stuff on, just like all the companies started, like, it went from 1 to 2. Now it's 4, like, and the league's basically saying, hey, we might just be getting started here. But look, they had to come to, they needed a conclusion for the simple fact that a massive trade was being held up.
0: And okay, well, let's talk about that. So the Clippers put out two statements tonight. One was a public facing statement and one was a letter to Adam Silver where it was, in legal, you know, in lawyerly way was a borderline rant.
1: Yeah.
0: It wasn't exactly the Dan Gilbert thing, which was a grade A rant, but this was a legal rant.
1: It was wow. You're not being fair.
0: Yeah. Basically it was like, you treated us poorly. And at one point there was like, something and they were like, to what end? ? Like, you know, like they were,
1: yeah, you know, it was
0: yelling at him.
1: It was totally ridiculous.
0: But in this thing, they basically say, we're going to try every legal avenue we can to fight this. They basically are like, we're going to fight. And my guess is that the fight is going to be over the words affirmative and responsive. But let me tell you something. Here's my unsolicited advice to the Clippers organization. Accept the penalty. And ask for one provision that no more penalties are levied.
1: Yeah, I would say cut your losses would be wise.
0: And I'm gonna give you a couple of reasons why. Number one, they have not said it's impossible to still do this Kawhi trade. Kawhi put out a statement, which, by the way, Kawhi's statement as an aside, has a absolute incredible line in it. I mean, I'd like to break down the Kawhi statement just as a real quick.
1: Hey, I've got, I wrote a haiku that summarizes it.
0: Well, let's go through it first. You can save it till the end. This is Kawhi's statement. Integrity and respect for this game are fundamental to who I am. That is absolutely never going to be true again.
1: I mean, this is an all-time great whose career has been tainted by shadiness for years now. Go on.
0: I accept full responsibility. Okay, now the statement's improving.
1: Wait, for what?
0: For lapses in judgment. Okay, that's he's moving a little bit away.
1: Okay, go on.
0: I accept full responsibility for lapses in judgment by people within my inner circle.
1: Oh, Kawhi didn't know. Where's this? We got 18 million here. There's 28 million here. Boy, where's all this coming from?
0: Like the first 4 words are pretty good. I accept full responsibility. Then the next like 7 words for lapses in judgment.
1: Oh, well, judgment. Okay.
0: Lapses implies like only partial blame, but we're okay by people within my inner circle. And regret
1: the distraction the situation has caused the fans and my family.
0: What about the Clippers?
1: Yeah, I was gonna say,
0: you've been an absolute disaster.
1: By the way, what about the Raptors? Who you left because you got a shady deal, with
0: Well, that's what he says. He says a bunch of other stuff. I don't really care about any of it. But he says his last sentence is, as I return to Toronto, which is basically like, by the way, I'm going to Toronto and I'm going to get paid. We're going to talk about the Kawhi part about this in a minute.
1: As I return to Toronto,
0: I am focused on what I can control, closing this chapter and I'm moving forward with a clean slate. It's behind me. Don't bring it up again.
1: Hey. 700 grand. Here you go. Shoot. Let me do the math. 45.3 million. So my haiku. Whoops. My bad, commish. It's all Uncle Dennis's fault. On to Toronto.
0: My God. We had a poet and didn't know it.
1: Dude,
0: Jackson.
1: I won a poetry contest in, I think it was 3rd grade, which is also the year that I got busted lying about Jim McMahon being my uncle. But anyways, not that my integrity is not
0: above reproach. He is no longer Band McMahon. He's the bard of the Hoops Collective.
1: That's pretty good. the 5-7-5, boom, boom, boom.
0: I want to glaze it onto a plate and put it behind you on your mantle there.
1: We could put it on a plate and present it to Kawhi when he returns to the Intuit
0: Dome. Oh, he can put it right next to the plant. Remember the guy gave him the plant in Toronto when he won the title? All right, here's why I think the Clippers should seriously consider dropping whatever appeal they've got, which is, you know, Steve Ballmer is worth $100 billion and angry, and you're not going to tell him what he's going to do.
1: Sure.
0: So good luck. I understand they're not going to do this, but I'm going to make a case, my own case now. If they are allowed to do this trade, which I checked on this, and basically I was told they can, you know, the Raptors and Clippers, if they want, can bring the trade to the league to get it done. They basically said, go through the process. They didn't say no.
1: Okay.
0: Okay. Now, if I were the Raptors, I would consider trying to alter the terms of this trade because the Clippers are in a really tough position and we're going to watch that going forward. But the Raptors are not exactly looking forward to welcoming Brandon. It's not like Brandon Ingram would come back.
1: No, the Raptors are in a tough spot either as well. And
0: so,
1: and the best thing here for Kawhi, for the Raptors, and frankly, for the Clippers, is there's no suspension for Kawhi. So you don't have to, like, if it's a 20-game suspension, then you're talking about, okay,
0: Trivia question, McMahon. What were the Timberwolves, what was their penalty in 2000 when the Joe Smith salary cap circumvention happened?
1: 5 first-round picks, originally.
0: And? That's a big
1: Glenn word. Taylor was suspended. McHale was suspended.
0: Oh, no, hold on.
1: Oh, the contract was nuked.
0: Originally.
1: The contract was nuked.
0: And the contract was nuked. They no longer had the player.
1: Right. And that would have been either nuke in the last year of the contract, even like a lengthy suspension would have been a real problem as far as his trade.
0: That's right. So Kawhi is free to be, to my knowledge, and you know, Kawhi is free to be, Kawhi is free to be traded.
1: With a clean slate, he says.
0: And they're going to get 2 first-round picks for him, assuming that the deal
1: is... And by the way, the 2 first-round picks, those are the only 2 first-round picks they own that don't have swap rights attached to them now.
0: They're unprotected picks in 29 and 31.
1: Yeah. Because, as we said, they've lost picks from 29 to 33. The 29 pick that got taken away was the Indiana pick. Right. So they have left in their first round draft coffers now is this year's pick, which is going to be swapped to either Denver or OKC, whichever's worse. That ain't going to be a good pick.
0: But still, they're going to have a pick in the 2027 draft, which they can trade.
1: Right.
0: I agree. It's probably not going to be a good pick.
1: And then they've got a Philly swap in 29. That one's a top 3 protected, but we'll see where Philly is.
0: I'm just saying.
1: Toronto picks are the only ones that they would have that aren't like swap rights with the team that's... Well,
0: right, but you're saying only like it's not, like they're still gonna, if they accept this penalty and the Kawhi trade goes through, they're still gonna have 4 first round picks.
1: Yeah.
0: They're still gonna have them. Now they can't trade them, those other picks because you get into, you get into Stepien.
1: Mm-hmm.
0: But it's not like they're not going to have a pick.
1: Unless the other thing is they are extremely lucky that this investigation dragged and wasn't before this year's draft.
0: And before they agreed to the Kawhi trade.
1: Yeah.
0: Okay, so that's
1: But imagine
0: 2 things.
1: Before this year's draft and they would have said, hey, that 5th overall pick, you ain't getting
0: exactly.
1: that.
0: Exactly. My God. So, okay, so again, assuming the Kawhi trade happens and they're not going to adjust the terms, they're still going to have 4 first round picks that they can make in the next 5 years. Now, they may not be great picks, but they're going to have
1: 7 years. Next 7 years.
0: No, picks, you're 29 and 31.
1: Their picks are 27, 29, 31, and 33.
0: They're going to have 2 and 29, my friend, because.
1: Incorrect.
0: They're going to have the Raptors pick in 29 and 31. And they're going to have their pick in 27 and their pick in 29.
1: Hold on. I mean, double check here. I'm pretty certain you've got the Raptors stuff.
0: What are they getting from the Raptors?
1: Hold on.
0: All right. While you're looking that up, I'm going to keep going.
1: Okay.
0: McMahon said the word originally to the Wolves penalty. That's right. It was originally 5 first round picks. But guess what? It ended up being 3 because they followed the rules. They allowed themselves to, yep.
1: The Raptors agreement was unprotected picks in 2031 and 2033.
0: Okay, I want to apologize to you.
1: Now, there is a 27 swap, so they would be swapping the worst of Denver and OKC for whatever Toronto's is.
0: Okay, but
1: and
0: I
1: then
0: see
1: 2 second rounders.
0: I see everybody saying, okay, I see everybody saying, oh my God, Kawhi cost, you know, they're throwing the Paul George trade in and they're saying Kawhi cost him 10 firsts and 2 swaps.
1: 10 firsts and swaps and
0: hold on, my
1: Shane Gildas Alexander.
0: Agree. Hold on, my friends, as Lee Corso would say, not so fast, sweetheart. What if they get these 2 firsts back and they have 2 other firsts that they've already swapped, so they're not trading them because it's, or they're, you know, they can't penalize these teams.
1: I know what they could do with those. They can call Sam Presti and say, hey, will you send us Shea? We'll send you these picks.
0: Yeah, well, that's a different story. Now, here's the other thing. As I just said, the Wolves got 2 of those picks back. Do you know why they got those two picks back?
1: Because they took their punishment and shut the hell
0: up. They didn't put out statements. They didn't put out open letters.
1: Listen,
0: they didn't sue.
1: At this point, the Clippers just need to try not to get this worse.
0: Okay. And
1: they're not, I can't imagine them getting anything back with as damning as this is. And
0: well, we're in a rough spot right now, but it's not too late. So Stern made them wait for a year. And in 2001, he gave them back 1 pick. And then in 2003, he gave them back a second. Not a second rounder, a second first round pick.
1: I'll be honest with you, man. I'm wondering if this ends up with Ballmer just throwing a fit and saying, the hell with it. I'm going to cash in and getting whatever would be $6 billion, $7 billion, $8 billion for a team you paid $2 billion for.
0: That's fascinating. I can't see him doing that, but we're out of the realm of, normal.
1: I mean,
0: operations.
1: But this is like emotional.
0: You know, right. But like sometimes you hire an attorney to get you the best plea bargain you can get. Now, I have to believe. I'm going to phrase this.
1: That's a hell of a way to go about a plea bargain. Insult the judge.
0: Well, it happens. It happens. I'm going to phrase this carefully. Mm-hmm. I have to believe there was discussions with the Clippers and the NBA about what amounted to a plea bargain, before this happened.
1: I mean, okay. The Clippers are claiming via this letter that they were completely blindsided.
0: No, they were blindsided that the penalty was coming down.
1: Okay, go on, make your point.
0: And they may not have known everything that was in the report. I don't argue that, but if they could get an agreement, if they could plead guilty, get an agreement, and say, we're not going to challenge any of these penalties. And they get an agreement that there'll be no further penalties. Basically, they'll say that these 5 first round picks are all encompassing. They cover everything. It's a blanket agreement and they keep their nose clean. They might, and they do the Kawhi trade. They might be able to come out of this without 4 broken limbs. They may be able to come out of this with less damage.
1: Well, if they don't want to get their limbs broken, they need to stop throwing rocks at the league office.
0: I agree, which is why I'm
1: saying.
0: Listen,
1: here's a quote. Nonetheless, this is from the letter. With less than an hour's warning and no opportunity to respond, the league has issued a report and accompanying press release purporting to conclude the exact opposite of what it has said privately. Like, the league puts out a thing from this law firm detailing a long list of lies from the Clippers, and the Clippers' response is saying, you're a bunch of liars.
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20: This isn't the players' fault. 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We screwed up. 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And now this is where we are.
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0: Boingo Wireless is, I guess they could consult.
1: On the day that Zucker sends these introductory emails, Kawhi files this LLC.
0: It must have been a great introductory meeting.
1: I tell you what.
0: So, like I said, if you were on a jury, jury and you didn't care, you know, you didn't care about basketball and you heard all this, you'd be like, guilty. Like, we don't need a long debate here.
1: No. And the Clippers, look, they've cut bait from that era. They're trading Kawhi. They've traded Paul George. Like, all the picks and stuff are out the door. Shea's winning MVPs and won a championship with the Thunder. His co-star, Jada Williams, was part of this deal too as a draft pick. The damage is done. You've just got to dig yourself out of the rubble of one of the most disastrous deals in sports history. I mean, this thing ended up being like, it's up there with the Herschel Walker trade.
0: Who was in the Herschel Walker trade?
1: Well, when you start stacking up picks and stuff, guys like Emmitt Smith and Darren Woodson, and like, it was like a whole bunch of dudes. But Emmitt Smith and Shea, you know, but just start there.
0: All right.
1: And that deal was all the picks. In this deal, you gave up an MVP plus all the picks.
0: By the way, the Clippers.
1: To get two playoff series wins. Two.
0: And another team's about to extend them. By the way, the Clippers have Rui Hachimura on an expiring deal. They got a team option. They got Brook Lopez on an expiring deal. They got Max Strus on an expiring deal. Grady.
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0: baseball playoffs this season, it will definitely be appreciated, in my opinion.
1: You, feeling like this
2: towards the San Diego Padres because you're afraid of them?
0: You know, I didn't say I was afraid. No, you know what?
2: You didn't say
0: Freddie,
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0: it
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1: Jackson Dart's my guy at quarterback. I want him as often as I can get him. 8 top 10 fantasy weeks last season in just 12 games. Webb's fifth most among quarterbacks last season. Again, he did not have near the supporting cast that he's set up with right now, including Malik Nabers. Isaiah Likely has been his most targeted player this offseason by far. They have the fifth easiest projected schedule for quarterbacks this season. So much to love about Jackson Dart. He's my guy.
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0: South Carolina who wants to talk about Dabo. Dabo, how you guys feeling about Dabo out there, Jim?
1: Hey guys, how you doing today? Boy, this has been the topic of the world, isn't it? Laszlo, I love you, by the way. I watch you all the time on the Levitard show.
2: Thanks, so. Jim.
1: Yeah, this is a big one, I think. It's not even about a game. I mean, let's be honest. It was a bloodletting the other night, not a beatdown. It was a bloodletting. But it's a philosophy difference. It's not even the game. It's the philosophy. Dabo wants to recruit, develop, educate, graduate, make men out of young men, all that kind of stuff that's traditional way, you know. And then Lane comes in, and he's wanting to get guys from all over the country, whatever team you played on last year, will play for me this year, and I'll get pros if I can, and I'll get whoever, you know, whoever I can to make this thing win. And there isn't a sense of loyalty or discipline or college or any of that kind of stuff. And
2: I think we lost Jim there.
0: Yeah, Jim. Yeah, he may have gone way of Dabo. And I admire what Dabo wants to do. Like you said, Zez, I think a lot of college football fans would like it to go back to that.
2: Yeah.
0: But that's just not where we are. Like, that's not reality. At some point, you have to say, well, this is what it is. I've had conversations with Kelvin Sampson here at UH, and I asked him, you went through some stuff at Indiana. Is it hard to adapt with the new rules? He says, no. I know what the rules are. The rules are what they are, and I got to learn, and I got to adapt in order to keep doing what I want to do at the University of Houston to make them a viable basketball program. Now let's turn our attention to the NFL because the Falcons have finally named a starting quarterback. This is Matt Myron with Will Kunkel and Jonathan Zaslow on ESPN Radio.
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6: I'm Nick DeLuca. Labor Day baseball in the majors. Red Sox trying to make it five in a row against the Angels at Fenway. Lead it 5-1. Top of the eighth inning. Jarren Duran and Adley Rutschman with home runs for Boston. The D-backs entering the day half a game clear of the Padres for the final NL wild card spot. They take on the Royals today. Still scoreless bottom of the seventh inning. Guardians and O's opening an important series. Both chasing the last AL wild card spot. Baltimore up 6-1. Trying to snap a four-game slide. End of seven, Kobe Mayo home run, Dylan Beavers RBI double. Some of the big blows for Baltimore. The Cubs taking a 2-1 lead on the Brewers. Bottom seven, Pedro Ramirez has gone deep for Chicago. First final from Philadelphia. Phillies over the Braves 1-0. Kyle Schwarber hitting his 43rd home run to lead the majors, only scoring Jesus Luzardo. Complete game shutout, 11 K's. In tennis, U.S. Open round of 16, men's side, Alexander Blocks and Francisco Cerundolo splitting the first two sets on serve in the third.
7: Hey, it's Michelle Smallman, and coming up Tuesday, week one of the NFL season is finally here. Will the Seahawks repeat, or will the competition in the NFC be too much to handle? It's on Sportsnet, 6 a.m. Eastern, right here on ESPN Radio, ESPN2, and ESPNU.
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9: 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He carried us to the playoffs. 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
10: 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Like, I don't think that's how the playoffs work. 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That's how he talks about it. 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

0: Well, if these allegations turn out to be true, and right now it feels like certainly the ones against Lombardi are true because he resigned after stepping away. Steve Belichick has yet to resign. But if they do turn out to be true, then there's no way Belichick survives this. Absolutely none.
1: Absolutely not. I have talked to several boosters having lived in Charlotte and been around that area. And UNC is a wine and cheese crowd. They are a hoity-toity football crowd. They didn't like the Bill Belichick signing initially. They pulled all of their donations, and I mean big donations. And for the first time in two decades, the several people that I talked to stopped buying season tickets because they were so ashamed in the direction that the program was going. It will only get worse unless they are all cleared of all the wrongdoing and all the smoke is coming from no fire whatsoever, then so be it. But as of right now, that's not the case in Chapel Hill. All right, week one of the NFL season is finally here. So are people really overlooking the one team that won their last game last season? Matt and Myron, Will Kunkel, Jonathan Zaslow here on ESPN Radio.
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0: Bengals. They start 0-2 with Zach Taylor, and then they're always in the hunt graphic, and they miss out on the playoffs by a game because they're slow starts.
1: Yeah, they got a stretch in November where it's Tennessee, Atlanta, Pittsburgh, Washington, New Orleans, Cleveland, Kansas City, Carolina, Indianapolis.
0: That's pretty good.
1: A lot of
0: that's
1: wins in there, so they don't have that's to get good. Off to a hot start. This is Freddie and Harry, Will Kunkel and Jonathan Zaslow filling in. We'll give our biggest takeaway from week one of the college football season coming up next.
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1: 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Mariska Hargitay hosts the award show that could see history in the making. 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
11: And he does that is because he's scared of getting hit. 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
12: Zaslow on Matt and Myron. Atlanta has had a different week one starting quarterback each of the last six seasons. U.S. Open in Queens on the women's side. Coco Gauff making her charge toward the quarterfinal. Number 14 seed Lerner Tien in action as well on the men's side. Gauff taking on Iva Jovic in a commanding first set win, 6-1 on serve early in the second, while Tien battles Karen Khachanov in a battle in the third set, 1-1.
13: Hey, this is Rich Eisen. Coming up on Tuesday, we kick off our week one NFL coverage with Monday Night Football.